0: That's Do You Know What I Mean by Oasis at number 20 on the Australian National Charts this week on the 28th of July 1997. It was the lead single from Oasis's third album, Be Here Now. Written by Noel Gallagher, the track is characterised by its massive layered production, featuring feedback, Morse code, and various Beatles references. Noel Gallagher admitted the lyrics were intentionally vague, although the line, coming in a mess, going out in style, reflected the band's rise from Manchester to global stardom.
1: Debuting at number 19 on the Australian Singles Chart this week on the 28th of July 1997 was French duo Daft Punk and Around the World.

0: That's Daft Punk and Around the World, debuting at number 19 in the Australian charts this week on the 28th of July 1997. And that single went on to peak at number 8 in the Australian singles chart the following month. The track is noted for its extreme simplicity, featuring a steady synthesizer bassline influenced by Chic's Good Times. The lyrics consist entirely of the song's title, repeated 144 times in the album version and 80 times in the radio version. In 2017, a computer science analysis of 15,000 hits identified it as the most repetitive song in Billboard Hot 100 history in the United States.
1: Falling down the Australian national charts this week on the 28th of July 1997 from number 13 back to number 18 were Real McCoy with One More Time.

0: That's German band Real McCoy with One More Time at number 18 on the Australian national charts this week on the 28th of July 1997. And that single had peaked at number 5 here in Australia the previous month. This Eurodance track served as the lead single from the project's second album and became a major commercial success in Australia, earning a platinum certification.
1: Falling down the charts from number 8 to number 13 this week on the 28th of July 1997 was British band Blur and Song 2.

0: That's Blur and Song 2 at number 13 in the Australian Singles Chart this week on the 28th of July 1997. And that single had peaked at number 6 on the Australian Singles Chart 3 weeks earlier. Intended as a joke to blow the heads off record executives, Song 2 was a deliberate parody of the grunge genre. Guitarist Graham Coxon pushed for an amateurish loud sound to contrast with the original slow acoustic demo, which featured the woohoo hook as a whistle. Despite the band's belief that the track was too extreme, it became a global hit, peaking at number 2 in the UK and number 4 here in Australia. The title remained a placeholder for its second track position on the 1997 self-titled album. The music video, directed by Sophie Muller, shows the band being physically thrown against walls by the volume of their amplifiers.
1: Falling down the Australian national charts this week on the 28th of July 1997, from number 7 back to number 12 were Australian bands Silverchair and Cemetery.

0: That Cemetery by Silverchair at number 12 on the Australian National Charts this week on the 28th of July 1997. And that single had peaked at number 4 here in Australia 2 weeks earlier. A departure from the heavy grunge sound of their debut, Cemetery was released in 1997 as the third single from Silverchair's second album, Freak Show.
1: Falling down the charts, 3 places from number 6 to number 9 this week on the 28th of July 1997 was Australian duo Savage Garden and Break Me, Shake Me.

0: Break Me, Shake Me by Savage Garden there at number 9 on the Australian Singles Chart this week on the 28th of July 1997. And that single had peaked at number 4 on the Australian Singles Chart the previous month. Drawing inspiration from high school debates over Madonna and Michael Jackson, Break Me, Shake Me was released in 1997 as the fourth single from Savage Garden's debut album. Vocalist Darren Hayes cited Jackson as a primary influence, often mashing the track with Jackson's hits during live sets.
1: Let's have a look at the top 10 albums of the week this week on the 28th of July 1997 here in Australia. At number 10 we had Album of the Year by Faith No More. At number 9, OK Computer by Radiohead. At number 8, Spice by the Spice Girls. At number 7, The Fat of the Land by The Prodigy. At number 6, Songs from the South, Greatest Hits by Paul Kelly. At number 5, My Promise by No Mercy. At number 4, Savage Garden by Savage Garden. At number 3, Middle of Nowhere by Hanson. At number 2, Triple J Hottest 104 by various artists. And at number 1, In Deep by Tina Arena. That peaked at number 1 for 2 non-consecutive weeks, and this was its first week at number 1. Well, let's have a look at the number 6 album for the week, Songs from the South, Greatest Hits by Paul Kelly. That peaked at number 1 for 2 weeks the previous month. This 1997 compilation captured the definitive output of one of Australia's most revered singer-songwriters. Paul Kelly's work often explores the unique landscapes and social fabric of Australia. Well, let's have a listen to one of the tracks from that album. Here's From Little Things, Big Things Grow.

toys, people. Let the stars keep on turning. We have friends in the south, in the cities and towns. Years went by, 8 long years of waiting, till one day a tall stranger appeared in the land. And he came with lawyers, and he came with great ceremony, and through

0: That's from Little Things, Big Things Grow, from the number 6 album of the week this week on the 28th of July 1997. Songs from the South, Greatest Hits by Paul Kelly.
1: Let's take a look at the news headlines for July 1997. On the 1st of July, the telecommunications market is deregulated, allowing the entry of competitors other than Telstra and Optus. Also on the 1st of July, when Britain hands back Hong Kong to the People's Republic of China on that day, Prime Minister John Howard warns China that it must keep its promise to maintain Hong Kong's freedom and autonomy. On the 2nd of July, the Bank of Thailand floats the baht, triggering the Asian financial crisis. On the 13th of July, a crowd of over 100,000 people watches the Royal Canberra Hospital implosion. A 12-year-old girl, Katie Bender, is killed instantly, and 9 others are injured when debris from the site travels across Lake Burley Griffin. On the 30th of July, 18 people are killed in the Thredbo landslide in the Snowy Mountains Resort in New South Wales. And finally, on the 30th of July, New South Wales Premier Bob Carr announces that New South Wales Police will employ Korean police and intelligence officers to help crack down on organised crime gangs as investigations continue into Korean loan shark operations at Sydney Harbour Casino.
0: You're listening to It's Time, the show where we look at the best of the Australian national charts between the 60s and the 90s, using the Kent Music Report, the Australian Music Report and the ARIA charts. Today we're looking at the best of the charts from this week in 1997.
1: With a song that had peaked at number 5 on the Australian Singles Chart the previous week, Leonardo's Bride were at number 6 on the Australian Singles Chart this week on the 28th of July 1997 with Even When I'm Sleeping.

0: That's Leonardo's Bride, and Even When I'm Sleeping at number 6 in the Australian Singles Chart this week on the 28th of July 1997. And that single had peaked at number 5 on the Australian Singles Chart the previous week. Written by Dean Manning, the track reflects the songwriting chemistry between Manning and vocalist Abby Dobson, who formed the group after busking across Europe and America. In July 1997, the single peaked at number 4 on the ARIA charts and earned a gold certification, later winning Song of the Year at the 1998 APRA Music Awards.
1: And rising up the Australian national charts this week on the 28th of July 1997 from number 10 to number 4 was Meredith Brooks and Bitch.

0: That's Bitch by Meredith Brooks at number 4 on the Australian National Charts this week on the 28th of July 1997. And that single went on to peak at number 2 here in Australia 2 weeks later. Born from professional frustration and a desire for self-acceptance, the song was intended to reclaim its title as a celebration of a woman's complex moods. Despite initial label hesitation over the lyrics, the track became a global hit, peaking at number 2 in the US, Canada, and here in Australia.
1: Falling off the top spot from number 1 to number 2 this week on the 28th of July 1997 were American brothers Hanson and M-Bop.

0: Hansen there and Mbop at number two on the Australian Singles Chart this week on the 28th of July 1997. And that single had peaked at number one for 7 weeks the previous 7 weeks. And it was also the sixth best charting single of the year here in Australia. Released in March 1997 as the lead single for Middle of Nowhere, the song topped the charts in 12 countries, including the US, UK and Australia. Despite its candy-coated pop exterior, Zach Hansen explained that the lyrics address the futility of life and the importance of holding on to meaningful relationships as time passes.
1: OK, let's have a look at the top 10 singles of the week on the 28th of July 1997 here in Australia. At number 10, we had How Come, How Long by Babyface featuring Stevie Wonder. At number 9, Break Me, Shake Me by Savage Garden. At number 8, You Weren't Meant For Me by Jewel. At number 7, Burn by Tina Arena. At number 6, Even When I'm Sleeping by Leonardo's Bride. At number 5, Hard To Say I'm Sorry by As Yet featuring Peter Cetera. At number 4, Bitch by Meredith Brooks. At number 3, I'll Be Missing You by Puff Daddy featuring Faith Evans. At number 2, Mbop by Hanson. And at number 1, a song that peaked at the top spot for 1 week only. Here's Quindon Tava and his version of When Doves Cry.

0: Cry. That's When Doves Cry by Quindon Tarver, which only spent 1 week at the top this week on the 28th of July 1997. Best known for his contributions to the 1996 Romeo and Juliet soundtrack, Quindon Tarver appeared in the film as a choir boy during the secret wedding scene. His covers of Prince's When Doves Cry and Rosella's Everybody's Free became signature tracks on the double platinum album.
1: Well, that's the show for another week. Thanks go to David Kent and his website www.australianchartbooks.com.au for the use of his Kent Music Report and Australian Music Report charts in the show. News headlines are mostly sourced from the Chronicle of the 20th Century, published by Penguin. I'm William Broome.
0: And I'm Barry Mackay.
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1: G'day, g'day. How are
2: Paul,
1: you?
2: How are you?
1: Yeah, good, yeah.
2: This week we have 1975, don't we?
1: We're doing an album appreciation.
2: We are.
1: And this week we've got... we're doing three albums from three great bands and one female artist, aren't we, Steve?
2: It's so cool. We've got Skyhooks and we've got Carly Simons.
1: Yep.
2: So the next hour will be full of fun and entertainment.
1: Yep. First, we're doing a preview of the tracks from Ego's Not a Dirty Word, Skyhooks' second album. Mm. And one of their best, guitarist Bob Starkey, will be playing the album live in its entirety for the 50th anniversary. Well, not now, because he's passed away. Leukemia got him, didn't it? Did you know that, Steve?
2: Yeah, I did, yeah. Leukemia's a pretty far out.
1: Two members of Skyhooks have gone. Well, actually, technically, Steve...
2: Shirley Strawn
1: and Steve Hill. He was the original lead singer who sort of bailed out. Yeah, so we've lost three members of the group. But anyway, we'll make do with what we've got.
2: And Red Simons was a guitarist.
1: Oh, yeah. Ironically, they were locked out of the studio so when Greg McCain recalled that they had to call the Gadinsky and ask what happened. It turned out that the bill hadn't been paid for the first album, hadn't been paid yet. Oh, they couldn't record their second album without paying the bill for the first.
2: Oh, no, jeez.
1: Okay, the first track is Ego Is Not a Dirty Word, written by Greg McCain, the group's bass player, and was produced by Ross the Boss Wilson, guy from Daddy Cool and Mondo
2: Cool
1: Rock.
2: Yeah. Mondo Rock, yep.
1: The song peaked at number 2 on Australia. The lyrics of the song discuss into the egos of Jesus and Richard Nixon. So here is Ego's Not a Dirty Word by Skyhooks.
2: It's Friday morning. Let's get into it. 2RRR FM 88.5.

0: You're on 2RRR's Music Appreciation, and Paul and Steve will have another great tune for you right after these messages.
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0: 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It's Music Appreciation with Paul Mulgrew, and I am Stephen Wall. Hey, that was Skyhooks and All My Friends Are Getting Married. How good was that song?
1: That was pretty good, yeah.
0: If you don't know what we're doing, we are doing 1975, so we're going to do a bit of Skyhooks and then a bit of Carl Simon as well.
1: And Sherbert, yeah.
0: And Sherbert, so a bit of everything this hour, so stay tuned. Yeah, I like Sherry Strawn.
1: Yeah, most recent tour had ended in April 1975. They were pretty big at during that time. Whereupon Strawn took 2 weeks off and considered leaving the band. However, he returned newly married as the group continued recording for the album. Tony Cantrell's review of the album for the Canberra Times, he rated All My Friends Are Getting Married as one of two best tracks. He described it as bittersweet and behind its seemingly simplistic view of the subject, which is enhanced by Strawn's wistful delivery. The single peaked at number 2 on the Kent Music Report. How about that?
0: That's so good. And they were very popular, weren't they? I mean,
1: huge at the time, yeah.
0: So back in the 70s and early 80s.
1: Okay, one of my other favourite songs is called Love on the Radio, written by, as usual, Greg McCange and Steve Hill, the original lead singer who left in 74. One of the best tracks on the album was produced by Ross Wilson, who went by the name Duke Wilson.
0: Oh, wow.
1: A pseudonym, hey.
0: And where? How good is that?
1: Yep.
0: So I didn't know that, is it? There you go.
1: Piece of history for you, yep.
0: So here it is, Love on the Radio, right here on 2RRR FM 88.5. With Paul and Steve. Mm-hmm.
2: Well, hi there, all groovy rock fans. You're tuned to 3FQ, the friendly one, and I'm going to take you right through until 12 o'clock this evening when the Alan Dean Fun Machine will be taking you nowhere. 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Even Granny tunes her

0: 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And we'll be back with music appreciation right after these messages.
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1: Yep, as I was saying, Red Simons actually does the lead vocals with harmonising done by Shirley Straw, and that was Every Trace of Steeple. That was written by, again, Greg McCain. It was written by Red Simons, the competitor towards Greg McCain, who will discuss songwriting differences later in their career and in interviews, but we'll get into that later.
0: Yeah, we were just saying off air that Red Simons is a pretty smart guy, isn't he?
1: He had three songs on each album until he left in 1977, yeah.
0: Probably to go on to Hey Hey.
1: Oh, he went on a solo career, toured with different bands, and then went on Hey Hey. Yeah, it was a long time before he went on Hey Hey Saturday with Red Faces.
0: And his mate Wilbur Wild.
1: Yeah, pretty good combo there.
0: Now,
1: okay, we've got time. We've got Sherbet coming up next.
0: Yeah, we've got a bit of Sherbet. After this one, we have
1: Life is Sherbet,
0: but
1: living.
0: This one is Every Chase is a Sneeple.
1: Yeah, so we've done this one.
0: Yeah,
1: we've done that one.
0: So here we go, Just Being You. What's this about?
1: Okay, just before we get to that, Life was written by keyboard player Garth Porter and guitarist Clive Shakespeare and peaked at number 4 on the Australian charts. The iconic Aussie band's second single, highest single, charting at the time, behind Summer Love, yeah. And now we've got get to Just Being You. You take away, Steve.
0: It's Just Being You by Sherbet right here on 2RRR FM 88.5. 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
1: Okay, yep.

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1: Yep, your local sound. You've just heard I've Been In It For Too Long. Is that right? Is that what it's called?
0: That's what it was called.
1: I wonder if that song got banned. It wasn't really released as a single, but it sure as hell would. Written by Garth Porter, Shakespeare.
0: I bet you they performed it at live concerts.
1: Oh, I hope they did. Sounds good for a commercial campaign. You can sort of see that as a good 70s...
0: A campaign for something, yeah, maybe yeah. Even for the, Prime Minister or whoever.
1: Oh, probably, yeah, political.
0: Anyway,
1: mate.
0: Here we go.
1: Yeah. Okay, coming up next, we've got, what song have we got, Steve?
0: We have Where Do We Go? What, an Ella Shepherd song.
1: Yeah, okay, yeah.
0: So, yeah, so I've... Have you got the information about that, or...?
1: No, I don't, actually. Oh, right. Hang on. Oh, I beg your pardon, yes, I do. Where is it? Where is it? Where is it? Where do we go? Where do I go? Oh, where do we go? This should have been... Oh, okay. No, I haven't got any information. It's a very good song anyway. I don't know how...
0: It is done by Servant.
1: Yeah, it's done by Servant. Just enjoy it, okay?
0: Right here on 2RRR FM 88.5.
1: Yep.

0: 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Music appreciation will continue right after this message from our sponsor.
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0: 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That was Attitude Dancing by the lovely, beautiful Carly Simon from her album, her fifth album called Playing Possum, which is one of her best. I think Paul Tarek would love the cover of her beautiful, of this beautiful album cover showing her bum. Her fifth album. A daughter was born and a son was on the way. It was Simon's third consecutive album to reach the top 10 on the Billboard poll albums chart, peaking at number 10 in June 1975. In his review of the album, Stephen Holland of Rolling Stone said it represents a breakthrough for all sorts for Simon in her continued shift from a sensitive singer-songwriter role to a rock songstress, I'll say she was. He wrote that Attitude Dancing was easily the most exciting Carly Simon cut since You're So Vain. Probably better as well. It's one of my favourites off the album. Yeah. Okay.
1: I wonder what the name of the tour was. It could have been the Attitude Tour.
0: No, she didn't really tour in those days. She was busy looking after her her daughter and expecting a son on the way.
1: So when did she start touring, or when did she stop?
0: Probably 1978. She probably stopped during a nervous breakdown in 1981. It was a tough time for her because she just broke up from her husband, James Taylor, the singer, you know.

0: So yeah, yeah, and she got back into in 1987 with her comeback album called Coming Around Again.
1: Oh, very good.
0: Yep. Okay, this next track is called More and More, written by Mal Rubinek and Alvin Robinson. No, it wasn't written by Carly Simon. It's a good track, though. Catchbox said of the single More and More that Carly beats out a hard blues vocal over a barrel house piano, which with Memphis-style horns and a soulful female chorus leading support. Guests include Ringo Starr on the drums and Klaus Voormann, who did originally play with the Beatles, and Jeff Baxter on guitars, I guess, and bass, yep. Here is More and More by Carly Simon.
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0: Carly Simon right here on Digital FM 88.5 with more and more. We're coming up to the end of the program, but we have Carly Simon all the way to the end.
1: Yep, lucky, yep.
0: And here's another one, Love Out in the Street. How good is this?
1: Yeah, it's featuring Richard Coolidge on backing vocals. Depict a vivid urban scene filled with personal artifacts and emotions. The narrator expresses a sense of acceptance for imperfection in love and life, embracing the idea of putting love openly in the streets, the imaginary of dancing in the spray of hydrant symbolizes freedom and the release of hidden feelings. Yeah.
0: All right, so here it is, and we'll come back and we'll wrap it up before the last song.
1: Yep.
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1: Mm-hmm. Yep.

0: FM 88.5, it's Music Appreciation with Paul Mogu and Stephen Waugh. Hey, we're coming up to the end of the program, Paul.
1: Yep, it went quick, didn't it?
0: Yeah, so we'll see you right here next Friday, 11 o'clock. Don't forget it. 11 a.m. right here on 2 FM 88.5. The next one is Look Into My Eyes by Carly Simon. Yep. What's this about?
1: Okay, this is another good song. Okay, let me get my things up. Okay, Look Me In The Eyes, written by Carly Simon, acoustic guitar played by her husband James Taylor and Carly Simon herself.
0: Oh, cool. That's good.
1: It's a ballad too.
0: She wrote a lot of songs, didn't she?
1: Oh, she wrote a lot of brilliant songs, yeah.
0: She's really, really good. Now, next week we're going to do another one, so stay tuned. It'll be a lot of fun. We don't know what we're doing yet, but
1: yeah, we'll keep you in suspense.
0: Yeah, you
1: have it a surprise.
0: You have to tune in on Friday.
1: Yep.
0: So have a great weekend, and it's bye from us.
1: And take care, yep. Bye for now.

0: This is Air News New South Wales. I'm Lee Harrison. Three international students say they were targeted in a racial attack in Sydney CBD. The men say two women taunted them before swearing at them and hurling racist abuse. A physical confrontation between the groups was recorded in mobile phone footage. Police say they're investigating an alleged assault. Police are working to track down a man who they say left the scene of a crash after a pursuit in Sydney's southwest. With more on that story, Dusty Fitzpatrick.
1: Officers say they tried to pull over a Mitsubishi Lancer due to its manner of driving at Busby. The driver failed to stop and a pursuit started. It lasted about 2 minutes before the car was involved in a collision with a minivan. The passenger of the van was taken to Liverpool Hospital to be checked over. The driver wasn't injured. Police say the driver of the Lancer left the scene before officers arrived. His passenger wasn't injured and has been released as investigations continue. Dusty Fitzpatrick, Sydney.
0: The Prime Minister is now believed to be directly negotiating with Premier Chris Minns on how a plan to keep the Tomago aluminium smelter running will be funded. It's understood an announcement on extending the smelter's life beyond 2028 is expected sometime next month. Almost three quarters of businesses in the state warn they're struggling with a shortage of skilled workers. 74% of 545 surveyed New South Wales businesses say they're facing considerable difficulty in recruiting people. RSPCA New South Wales has issued an urgent call for foster carers with shelters almost at capacity. And a book has been returned to the Kiama Library an estimated 150 years late after it was found during a home renovation. To sport now, the North Queensland Cowboys have been humbled by the Sydney Roosters with an 82-12 flogging in Townsville to open round 22. It's the most points conceded in a game for 91 years. Cowboys forward Reuben Cotter says it was embarrassing.
2: We were just so loose right across the park, and it's pretty obvious where they were coming, straight through the front door, and sort of just snowballed from the kickoff.
0: There's a civil war brewing in world football over FIFA's plans to sell private stakes in the World Cup. Europe's 55 member nations have voted to boycott the tournament if the plan goes ahead. And Australia's picked up three gold medals, two silver and one bronze, on the opening day of the track cycling program at the Commonwealth Games. This is Air News New South Wales.

0: This is New York City. I'm James B., and stay tuned now for The Man. With 2 hours of uninterrupted nostalgia, with the accent on jazz. And now, the sounds of satin. Tom Parker.
1: James B., my thanks to you, and hi, everyone. Tom Parker with you for the next 2 hours. Our musical bag, nostalgia with the accent on jazz. A delight to spend these 2 hours together with you. This is our time. Our time to relive laid-back sounds of yesteryear. From New York, jazz, nice and easy.

0: In California, Richard Bock began recording the trumpet of Chet Baker as a leader when the quartet with Jerry Mulligan began attracting rave notices and even a popular audience. That was back in the early 1950s, around 1953 or so. These albums on the label Pacific Jazz remain among the freshest and most appealing work of Chet Baker's career, in my opinion. The material over the space of some 3 to 4 years was somewhat scattered, with bits and pieces across some 7 record albums released on Pacific Jazz, each album kind of a hodgepodge mix of different sessions. This is the album from 1956, one of the best of the Baker albums. It's called The Root. It features a 6-piece, solid mainstream outfit comprising the alto of Art Pepper, Richie Kamuka on tenor, together with the rhythm of Pete Jolly on piano, Leroy Vinegar bass and Stan Levy drums, and of course the trumpet playing Chet Baker. Somewhat cute title. Our track is called Minor Yours. Minor Yours. Get it? Oh, got it. Oh, good. The album, The Root, Chet Baker. From Manhattan, this borough of New York City, we'd like to welcome in stations now throughout Australia. 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I would like to welcome you all right now to the sounds of New York City. It is good to be with you. We've got 2 hours ahead of us, as we always do, every week at this time. Tom in the chair and you and your good folk and friends out there, we're all a part of one big family, enjoying the same music.
1: Each of your wisecracks the columns have quoted is very amusing, but your press agent wrote it. You dined with Mrs. Jones and breakfast

It's Hilary Gardner, who grew up in Wasilla, Alaska. Yes, Alaska. Her love for all things in New York finally took her there. Her love of singing took her from waiting tables to Broadway, true New York style, nightclub appearances, as well as an album called The Great City, and that's the one, the track you just heard from that album. And, of course, The Great City, you know what that city was. Yep, that's right, all things New York. This album is kind of part love letter, part lament to the Big Apple, and, of course, the big dreams that it represents. You came a long way from St. Louis. Oh, indeed. Hilary Gardner. The musician, the tenor saxophonist, the late Eddie Harris, was a vastly underappreciated artist in his own time. As an internationally renowned jazz composer, he wrote Freedom Jazz Dance, for one. As a commercial hitmaker, his first recording of Exodus was a runaway number one hit, selling over 1 million copies. As an inventor, he invented the electric saxophone and the reed trumpet mouthpiece. An author, half dozen books on music, a singer and a pianist and a humorist, and it remained, as I said, the man being vastly underappreciated. But perhaps Eddie Harris was too good and spread himself across so many jazz avenues. He tried to do too much, tried to cover too much, and in so doing, I guess, lost the appreciation of a lifetime of brilliance in jazz that he had laid out before us. Let's enjoy him now. This is the Eddie Harris album from 1990, the album called There Was a Time, Echoes of Harlem. It's the Eddie Harris Quartet.

to one of the great hits from the 1950s. Richard Rodgers actually wrote Harlem Nocturne. I can't remember actually who enjoyed the hit version of that fine song. I know Ray Anthony had a recording, Georgie Old also. And of course, here we have the Eddie Harris Quartet. There were others too. I'm just trying to think who was the hit maker with that one. Anyway, never mind. There was a time, Echoes of Harlem, the Eddie Harris Quartet, that's the name of the album, recorded in the city of New York, 1990. It's on the Enja label. Kenny Barron on piano, Cecil McBee on bass, and Ben Riley drums, and the tenor of the man himself, Eddie Harris. Oh, it's two of a kind time now. Your pairing of two song titles put together in sentence form. You're two of a kind. Well, this week we welcome in Ron and Deirdre Wellesley. Ron and Deirdre Wellesley, first timers to our two of a kind segment. Welcome to you both. Ron and Deirdre. Actually, we had another Deirdre in, was it last week or the week before program? Our two-of-a-kind segment. Well, I'm sure both. Deirdre's very, very pretty. Okay, Ron and Deirdre Wellesley, two-of-a-kind coming from you. How can I tell her? Don't smoke in bed.

How can I tell her? Don't smoke in bed. Four Freshmen and Nina Simone with that musical quandary. And Ron and Deirdre Wellesley. Well, that's just a great two of a kind. Thanks to you both. How can I tell her don't smoke in bed? A good one. Thanks, Ron and Deirdre, and let's hear from you again with another goodie. Do it again next week when we'll put two song titles together in sentence form, making that your two of a kind. And if you'd like to email me with your two of a kind, this is the address to contact me by. Tom Parker, New York, at hotmail.com. That's TomParkerNewYork, one word, at hotmail.com. 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

passing in 2006. Like most musicians, the latter part of last century, John Hicks was a great fan of the singer Billie Holiday. His album from 1993 is a testament of that. On the Red Baron labels, the John Hicks Trio, and his tribute to Billie Holiday.

Simply a very, very good recording, this one. The late John Hicks and his album called Lover Man, which, of course, is a tribute to Billie Holiday, including, of course, as we just heard, Billie Holiday's composition, Fine and Mellow. John Hicks, just a wonderful piano player. Unfortunately, we lost him a few years ago. Was a resident here in the city of New York for many, many years, and played just beautiful piano, as you've heard. John Hicks' album called Love a Man. Torch songs, songs of the heart, from within or without. Torch songs.

Only the Lonely, Chris Connor, and Not Like This, Helen Merrill, Taught Songs. The classically trained flute of Hubert Laws, he found a whole new direction when he tapped into the world of jazz and pop, adding some two-thirds to his musical repertoire, plus a whole different avenue in music appearance, from the classical stage to the nightclub and recording studio. The recording association between the label CTI and Hubert Laws dramatically opened that that musical door, with Hubert Laws recording everything from the classical composer Eric Satie to the Bee Gees, and of course with just a little Sonny Rollins thrown in for good measure.

Year of 1974 on that label CTI. The album called In the Beginning, belonging to Hubert Laws and Sonny Rollins' composition, had a fast bat. Edge In. Nice backing for Hubert Laws too. Ron Carter's the bass player, Bob James on piano. Gene Bertoncini throughout the album, the guitarist. And of course the wonderful Steve Gadd on drums. Richard T on organ and Dave Friedman on vibes are scattered throughout this album also. It's a terrific album. All these albums from this period of time on this label, CTI, were great. Hope you enjoyed the sounds of Hubert Laws. From New York, this is Jazz Nice and Easy, serving Australia with laid-back sounds designed with only you in mind. Restful sounds to ease you in or ease you out of that rather harried day. In Manhattan, I'm Tom Parker. Yes, it's time once again for our special of the week, Sound Trilogy. Three tracks of that special guest, or a musical theme.

On-sound trilogy, Just One More Dance. Those big dance bands and their beginnings. A San Francisco bandleader named of Art Hickman and his pianist arranger Ferdy Grofe are given credit for inventing the type of dance band which dominated popular music and jazz for half a century. Around the time of the First World War, they were among the first to write separate music for the reed and brass sections, combining the higher and lower in each section into choirs, but for dancing rather than for listening. Hickman was the first to hire three saxophones, enabling him to write richer harmonies. Art Hickman, well, he suffered from ill health and died young in 1930, but by then, bands all over America were playing his kind of music, black and white, hot and sweet, or strict tempo, as it was called in the UK. Whilst Hickman was the instigator, bandleader Paul Whiteman was by far the most successful, thanks largely to a fine PR team that incorrectly labelled him the King of Jazz. With the label Waltz King belonging to Johann Strauss II and John Philip Sousa, the March King, the name of King of Jazz bestowed upon this lumbering dance orchestra gave the public hearing jazz for the very first time the wrong conception, so much so that any sort of lively dance music was heard as jazz. With the less strict moral atmosphere of the 1920s, in which women went out dancing with their young men friends without supervision, smoked cigarettes and bobbed their hair, the era became known as the Jazz Age.

King of Jazz, the Paul Whiteman Orchestra, Whispering. With the advent of radio, the gaiety of the free-spending 1920s, the stock market crash, and the beginning of the Great Depression, dance bands spread across the country. Anything outside of New York became known as territory bands. Radio hookups spread the sweet and hot sounds of the orchestrated dance orchestras. Dancing became the number one pastime. Limited funds saw the radio become the entertainment for the family. The excitement of the big dance bands broadcast from the exotic locations, ballrooms, luxury hotels, etc., fed its listening audience a sense of glamour, excitement that was not within their daily lives. So when that big dance band toured and came to play live, folks would drive 60 to 100 miles to dance to the strains.

The Jimmy Lunsford Band. Stomp It Off. From that first live band broadcast on radio in 1921, when the band of Vincent Lopez was heard in family living rooms across the land, the big orchestras of the day enjoyed much success. The Dimer Dance Hall, too, sported big orchestras where the band played one chorus of each tune, and that was your 10-cent dance. Trumpeter Buck Clayton remembers in the late 1920s, the band would play only half of the chorus of a tune on Saturday nights, speeding up the dance hall's take. Dance band sheet music became the biggest single category in popular music and jazz for decades. There was a tremendous upsurge in popularity of ballroom dancing due to Broadway, musicals and the movies of Vernon and Irene Castle, who started a chain of dancing schools as well as inventing dances, the foxtrot, the turkey trot, the bunny hug and the castle rock. By the mid-1930s, the swing era had begun, the music now more jazz-oriented. But all the people just wanted to dance.

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If you ain't sure, you might. Gotta be this or that. If it ain't dry, it's wet. If you ain't got, you get. If it ain't gross, it's net. Gotta be this or that. If it ain't sis, you can't miss.

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If it ain't bean, it's frank. Gotta be this or that.

By the late 1930s, the big dance band reached its peak with the arrival of Benny Goodman, Glenn Miller, the Basie Band among many. The untimely arrival of World War II disseminated not only the male force that danced weekly to the big bands, but the big band's musicians too, that went over there to fight a war. Post-war saw the sweet and hot bands in decline, with people trying to rebuild their lives, plus rising costs trying to keep a band on the road. Well, the end was near. The era of the big dance band had ruled for some 25 years, and now it was time for the small groups and the singers of songs to shine. And that they did, but, well, that's another story. Just one more dance, those big dance bands and their beginnings. And that's our sound trilogy of the week.

Midtown Manhattan, the club known as Birdland. One of my favorite clubs here in Manhattan actually is Birdland. Number one, good shows, of course. And number two, lots of leg room under the tables for you to stretch your long legs. These clubs are so cramped, Birdland is not. Good food and nice tables with plenty of room to enjoy the show. And there's good shows indeed, such as this one. It's Jimmy Bruno, his guitar, Craig Thomas on bass, and Victor Echter on drums, and their special guest, Scott Hamilton, on tenor sax. Vincent Newmans wrote it. I Want to Be Happy. It's taken from that Live at Birdland, number two, belonging to Jimmy Bruno. The songwriting team of Arthur Schwartz and Howard Dietz, real winner, becoming one of the most successful songwriting duos in the middle of the decades of the 20th century, eventually collaborating on 11 musicals over a period of some 34 years. The composer, Schwartz, and Howard Dietz. And Howard Dietz himself was a marketing exec for MGM, Metro-Goldwyn-Mayer. Dietz was multi-talented. He was a lyricist and a creator, an ideas man. And one of his brainstorms was the Roaring Lion at the start of all MGM movies, a great visual gimmick that would forever give MGM that powerful image. Schwartz and Dietz, they wrote the songs that remain with us today. Two of them right now.

I see your face before me with Sachal Vasandani and Haunted Heart, lovely song, with Charlie Hayden's Quartet West, recapturing the sounds and early sounds of the lady herself, Jo Stafford. The music of Howard Schwartz and Dietz, Howard Dietz and Arthur Schwartz. The music of Art Farmer.

Flugelhorn of Art Farmer. Always welcome on our show. Cedar Walton's piano, Sam Jones on bass, and Billy Higgins drums. It's a fine group right there. When I Fall in Love. The music of Art Farmer is taken from his album, the album called The Summer Knows, from 1976, recorded here in the city of New York.

From New York, Jazz Nice and Easy is produced in studios in Manhattan, New York City, and heard nationally across Australia on the Community Radio Network. Well, that old clock on the wall says we're out of here. It's time to close out our little soiree. Let's do it again next week. Same time, same place. I'll see you here. In New York, I'm Tom Parker.

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They're nice, they're different, they're unusual, and they're your local sand. So don't change the channel, darling.

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Welcome to There Goes That Song Again, the great music of the 1940s, 50s and 60s. Just to let you know what's coming up in our special this week, in our second hour, I have for you the first of two more of radio personality Bob Rogers programs with the kind permission of Bob's family. These two have not previously aired on 2RRR. In these programs, recorded in January 2000, Bob's unlikely guest is comedian Barry Humphries, and his alter ego Dame Edna also makes a brief appearance. Barry was not famous as a musician, but he did love the earliest popular music that he grew up with, that of the 1930s. At the time of this program with Bob, a 2-CD set of songs selected by Barry had recently been issued. The 1930s is a decade earlier than the music we usually play on There Goes That Song Again, but many of the songs became perennial favourites and were frequently played on radio in the 1940s and 50s, often with revived versions. Barry talks about the songs and the artists he chose for the CDs, and we'll hear the songs as well. I do hope you'll enjoy our special today. Meanwhile, I thought we'd start our first hour today with Gotta Travel On. This is the original version that was a hit in 1959 for Billy Grammer.

0: Well, it might seem we're playing the songs of long, long ago in this program, in covering the 1940s, 50s and 60s. But Dean Martin and Nat King Cole were, of course, singing there about times long before that. We'll talk and listen to some of the songs of long, long ago, really from long, long ago, from the late 1800s and early 1900s. I won't be playing you the original recordings, mainly because I don't have them, but I'm indebted to Andrew Yeend for providing me with an album that Teresa Brewer recorded in the late 1950s or early 1960s of some of the old songs. And I thought I might play one each week and provide a bit of history about each song and the original artists. So the song I've chosen this week is I've Got Rings on My Fingers. It reached the top of the charts in 1909 and came from the Broadway show The Yankee Girl. Ada Jones and Blanche Ring shared top position with their recordings. And maybe it was no coincidence that I've Got Rings on My Fingers and Blanche Ring sang it. Well, firstly about Ada Jones, she's regarded as the most popular female singer of the entire pre-1920s era. She was born on the 1st of June, 1873, in Lancaster, England, and began recording in 1904. Her strong contralto voice, mastery of ethnic and national dialects, and infectious humour made her an enduring favourite, particularly in duets with Billy Murray and Len Spencer. Between 1904 and 1922, she had 64 hits on the Edison, Columbia and Victor labels, and a further 44 with Billy Murray. She died on the 22nd of May, 1922. Blanche Ring, as I said, had the other version of I've Got Rings on My Fingers. She had only 5 hit recordings. They were between 1909 and 1911. But she was the star of many Broadway musicals from 1902 right up to 1938. And presumably she was the star of The Yankee Girl, from which this song came. Branch died in 1961 at the age of 83. So here's Teresa Brewer to sing this song, I've Got Rings on My Fingers.
1: Sure.

0: shame.
1: I've got rings on my fingers. It came from 1909, and we're listening to the versions in the 1950s from Teresa Brewer. Well, we'll have another one for you next week. And having Teresa Brewer there reminds me it's time for our Songs About Girls segment.

this week I've chosen two more girls' names, Elizabeth and a shortened form, but also a popular name in its own right, Liza. Liza was a song that Al Jolson sang when he spontaneously rose in the audience to sing it with the star of the show, Ruby Keeler, when, at least according to the biopic of Al's life, she momentarily faltered. The show was All the Clouds Will Roll Away, and Al and Ruby received such an ovation that the show's producer, Florence Ziegfeld, asked Al to join the cast and continued to sing duets with Ruby. Al accepted Ziegfeld's offer, and during their tour, the two, that's Ruby and Al, started dating and were married on the 21st of September, 1928. So first we'll have Al singing, but not with Ruby, but about Liza. And then we'll hear a song about an Elizabeth. Al Bowley sings about Miss Elizabeth Brown.

0: Our two girls named in songs this week were Elizabeth and Liza. That was Al Jolson singing that song, and we followed with Al Boley singing about Miss Elizabeth Brown.
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0: Going down the Suwannee River. That was JP Morgan. After the break, we have a few more of the hits we missed from RCA Victor in the years 1953 to 1955, when they had no representation here. And we'll stay with JP Morgan for our first one. She sings with Perry Como, Two Lost Souls. We'll hear from June Valley again, A Shoulder to Weep On. That was a hit for her in 1952 in the United States, but never available here. We'll hear all of those and more after this break. 2RRR 88.5 FM.
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0: Streamer tells us that a program next Monday, the 3rd of August, will bring fabulous music to your ears as always. The focus that day will be on the 1910s and the 1920s, not your average crooning tracks at all. A wide variety of music from music hall, jazz, formal songsters, but all good entertainment for your Monday morning. Some will be scratchy and old-sounding, some have grown old in good condition. It will be a show bringing music to your ears that kept our ancestors amused and employed. 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Next Monday, 10 a.m. for Down Memory Lane here on 2RRR.
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Shoulder to Weep On from June Valley, a hit for her in 1952 in the United States. And before that, Two Lost Souls, J.P. Morgan and Perry Como. 1955, they had a hit in the United States with that, and neither song was released in Australia. Two more. Let's go with Perry Como again. 1955, it reached number 11 in the United States, and it was called All at Once, You Love Her.

0: Two more of the hits that we missed. We had an encore from June Valley, Oh My Love, and from Perry Como, All At Once You Love Her. And that was a hit for him that we did not get in Australia in 1955. 2RRR 88.5 FM. And also later in the first hour, we'll have another of our National Guard radio shows. These are featuring Les Brown and his Band of Renown. And this week we have singer Giselle McKenzie. That's a little bit later in the first hour.
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1: The next track I've got for you is a song called Be My Baby by the legendary girl group The Ronettes, produced by the infamous Phil Spector, who ended up forming a partnership with Ronnie Spector during her career and later on. This track was recorded in 1963 at the legendary Gold Star Studios in Hollywood. And it was later placed on their 1964 debut LP titled Presenting the Fabulous Ronettes, featuring Veronica. Here's their biggest hit, Be My Baby.

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0: Today we're continuing with the National Guard radio shows, and this one is the second in a series of 8 15-minute shows featuring Les Brown and his Band of Renown. Four of them have Giselle McKenzie as the featured vocalist and four with Peggy Lee. So now it's Giselle's turn, and here we go.
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0: Yasel McKenzie is our National Guard Star of the Month.
1: And Les Brown is the band of renown.
0: Check, Yasel. And the Armory is the place.
1: I like it, Sergeant. Very nice, this being the star of the month. But what happens when the month is over? Do I set?
0: Well, not exactly, Giselle.
1: No, Jim, I can see I'm due to set. So I'll start now and listen to Les. What's on?
0: It's called A Night in Tunisia.
1: Ah, to the Casbah.
0: Why not? And play, Sam. Or Les.

Les Brown and music for your National Guard. And say, here's something your National Guard has for you. If you're a veteran who has spent 2 years in service and has a reserve obligation pending, the National Guard is the place for you. You'll be able to train in your own hometown with a 2 weeks field training tour of duty in the summer. You know, there are over 470,000 men in the National Guard, and they train with the most modern, up-to-date equipment. From rifles to radar, from jeeps to jets, the National Guard's up-to-the-minute men are ready now to defend our country. You'll be part of a ready reserve that's trained for any emergency, ready to lend a helping hand in times of civilian emergencies, such as hurricanes, floods, forest fires, and snowstorms. So if you're a veteran, remember, your experience counts in the National Guard. Giselle McKenzie, and she's all dressed up.

0: Giselle, that was just the greatest.
1: Why, thank you, Sergeant. And my next number is...
0: Oh, Giselle, just a minute.
1: My next number is 470,000.
0: But that's my number.
1: I give it to you, Sergeant.
0: Always glad to sing the praises of the National Guard, Giselle. Because 470,000 is the number of officers and men in the National Guard. And let me say that it's time to tip our hats to the more than 63,000 National Guardsmen who have already proved that ready now is more than a slogan. And that's how many of your neighbors in the Army and Air National Guard have gone on active duty since President Kennedy called for a speed-up of our military program. Other guardsmen have intensified their armory training programs so that they, too, will be ready should they be needed. Your National Guard stands ready for any call. To learn more about the Guard, check in with your local armory. On a program already including Gershwin and Rodgers and Hart, how can we miss Cole Porter? It's Les Brown's arrangement.

0: The begin is begun, and the guard show is done.
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2: In our special this week, I have for you the first of two more of radio personality Bob Rogers programs with the kind permission of Bob's family. These two have not previously aired on 2RRR. They were recorded in January 2000, and Bob's unlikely guest is comedian Barry Humphries, and his alter ego Dame Edna also makes a brief appearance. Barry was not famous as a musician, but he did love the earliest popular music that he grew up with, that of the 1930s. At the time of this program with Bob, a 2-CD set of songs selected by Barry had recently been issued. The 1930s is a decade earlier than the music we usually play on There Goes That Song Again, but many of the songs became perennial favourites and were frequently played on radio in the 1940s and 50s, often with revived versions. Barry talks about the songs and the artists that he chose for the CDs, and we'll hear the songs as well. I do hope you'll enjoy our special today.
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and things like third dimension, yet we get a trifle weary with Mr. Einstein's theory. So we must get down to earth at times, realize

0: That's a 1931 recording of a song that was virtually forgotten until it was used in Casablanca in the 40s. As Time Goes By, Rudy Valley, a favourite of Barry Humphries. Now, Barry Humphries has put together a collection of his favourite gramophone records, 46 tracks, 2.5 hours music on 2 CDs, as I play this wonderful interview I did with Barry Humphries during the week. Let me just prefix this by saying that Barry and I have a lot of things in common. We grew up in the 30s in Victoria, loved listening to the wireless, as we called it. I tell you what, he was a little richer than I was. but by 1940, we'd moved from the farm, and within 2 years, I was actually working in the area we both loved, radio. And last June, I went to New York, and I used to walk past a big theatre that said, "Coming soon, Dame Edna's Royal Tour." Well, it was arranged that I should talk to Barry Humphries in New York about this CD, but guess who was visiting? Dame Edna.
1: Hello, Bob. Hello, darling. Can you hear me?
0: I can indeed, and congratulations. You've finally made it as a star on Broadway. I know you succeeded with a television show there, but you had to go back to make sure that the Americans would get to love you on this, what is it, the Dame Edna Royal Tour?
1: That's what it's called. And I think, you know, our American cousins take a little persuading, don't they, Bob? But I'm having a lovely time. I'm an ambassador.
0: How long are you there for?
1: Well, they want me here till next Christmas, but I can't do that. Listen, I'm already a little bit husky.
0: Isn't that wonderful?
1: And I'm going to be here probably, I suppose, till the middle of the year. I want to get out to Australia for the wattle. I want to catch those little fuzzy yellow blooms, Bob. In short, I'm homesick.
0: Are you really?
1: I've never been quite so homesick. I'm the toast of this spooky old city. They adore me, and I've made lots of new friends. People are bringing their children, their significant others, but I still hanker for little funny little things in Melbourne. A vanilla slice, even.
0: Dame Edna, Moonee Ponds isn't what it used to be in 1955 when you burst upon the scene.
1: Well, it's multicultural, Bob, now.
0: Mm.
1: Multicultural.
0: You must have been pleased, Dame Edna, about the recent referendum.
1: Well, I was personally, I have become a Republican. I don't know if you know that.
0: What?
1: That's why I renounced my damehood.
0: Dame Edna.
1: I haven't rebuked you for calling me Dame Edna, Bob, but I did renounce it as a gesture.
0: Does John Howard know about this?
1: Well, he's got not much to do with it. It was really the Queen who started me. She said, "Can't you really help them, those Republicans, win? Because I really want to be let off the hook." And so I tried to help Mr. Singleton and Mr. Turnbull. Not that, really, I especially liked working with them. They're rather rough-hewn, aren't they?
0: Mr. Singleton owns the radio station we're broadcasting from.
1: Oh, does he? Well, he won't mind me saying that. He is very rough-hewn.
0: I agree with you.
1: Well, we did lose the cause, but the Queen was very, very sad, but she's still Queen of Australia now.
0: Dame Edna, I'm really wanting to talk to Barry Humphries about this.
1: Well, I'm running out, darling. Mm-hmm. I've got an appointment at the hairdresser. I'm having my beautiful mauve hair permed,
0: mm-hmm.
1: Which has come back, by the way. Perms are back, isn't it, Spooky?
0: Is that true?
1: Yeah.
0: Oh, dear.
1: They're back. So I'll put you on to Barry, and lots of love, and especially to Jerry.
0: Oh, dear, you have done your research well.
1: And I was thinking of you on the 3rd of December when you had your 73rd birthday.
0: Oh, stop it now.
1: And I tried to call you, Bob, but I couldn't get through.
0: Dame Edna, you have done your research well. Dame Edna, just before you go, yes. Dame Edna, do you have a favourite of this CD, a track on the CD?
1: I like These Foolish Things.
0: Okay, we're going to play that, and afterwards we'll talk to Barry Humphries.
1: Lovely.
2: Or will you never let me be?

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Those tumbling words that told you what my heart meant. A fairground's painted swings. These foolish things remind me of you.

park at evening when the bell has sounded. The Île-de-France with all the gulls around it. The beauty that is spring's these foolish things remind me of you. How strange, how sweet to find

0: This is Bob Rogers. Well, Barry Humphries has now joined me. Are you there, Barry?
1: Hello, Bob. How are you? Well, you caught me at a very odd moment. The call was coming through, and my client, Edna, called in briefly.
0: Well, it's lovely to talk to you.
1: Looking extremely American. She's becoming... I mean, she uses certain American phrases, which somewhat upset me.
0: I'm a little worried. Did she convert to Republicanism just to improve her American image? That would worry me.
1: No, I think this Republican thing of hers was a little time ago. I think it was earlier last year. She came out to Australia, and a journalist asked her about her damehood, and she announced that she was renouncing it as a gesture.
0: She probably realizes that people like Shirley Bassey and Julie Andrews have just been made dames.
1: And
0: she...
1: also, of course, Elizabeth Taylor for her services to jewelry.
0: So perhaps she's quite happy not to be a dame anymore.
1: Well, I think in America, between you and me, she retains the title.
0: Oh.
1: Double standards, she invented them.
0: Barry, I want to talk to you about this CD because it represents incredible nostalgia to me. I'm a little aware that both of us grew up in Melbourne, and I don't know what Sydney people were listening to in the 30s and 40s because it's predominantly, well, what I would call English resourced, your favourites, aren't they?
1: Well, first of all, I spent a lot of my youth listening to the radio, and I'm not the worst for it. I'm sure you did.
0: I did indeed.
1: To the extent that you became part of radio history yourself.
0: Mm.
1: And I used to love listening to the popular songs of my youth, and some of them remained evergreens and some of them faded away. But in Australia, we listened, and I'm sure this was so for Sydney listeners as well as Melbourne listeners, to a lot of popular songs with arranged for British dance orchestras rather than American ones.
0: Yes.
1: And it is from that repertoire that we've drawn many of the tracks on this frankly, blatantly nostalgic double CD album.
0: You use the word wireless and gramophone, which I love. You say...
1: Yes, well, I mean, my son was repeating himself the other day, my teenage son. He was repeating himself rather to me, and I said, "You sound like a stuck needle." He looked at me blankly. He said, "What do you mean, a stuck needle?" Unfortunately, such is the rather sick sophistication of some of our youth, that needle has very unpleasant, druggy connotations for kids.
0: Of course, of course.
1: And he was totally puzzled by my use of the word needle, and of course had never heard of a gramophone needle. But in my childhood, I had a portable record player, and out in the bush I would sit under a gum tree and listen to these songs very much like this. Now, my friend and colleague Bill Armstrong in Melbourne, who put all this together and made these records sound as though they were performed yesterday by a special process, he discovered that a number of people in Melbourne were collectors of records, and they had cellars full of this treasure. Many of these recordings unplayed. So we had a selection of mint condition recordings, which would be the envy, I think, of any collector anywhere in the world. And I've chosen mostly romantic songs. Some of them are comic. Some of them are, you know, as I said, blatantly nostalgic. But generally the theme is romance.
0: Well, we're going to start with So Rare, the title of the album, Hildegard. And after that, we'll come back and talk with Barry Humphries.

that one in a millionaire in everything you do. How you are so strong, just like a Viking, that makes me whisper so gladly you're my king. You state your love.

0: In our There Goes That Song Again special this week, we're listening to the first of two more of Bob Rogers' programs not previously aired on 2RRR. In these programs, Bob is talking to Barry Humphries. We'll have more after these announcements.
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0: Now back to Bob Rogers talking to Barry Humphries in the year 2000.
7: I'm talking with Barry Humphries in New York. That's the title song from this CD. It's a two-set CD. But Hildegard, I notice you've used five different tracks by her. And a lot of people may think that she, in fact, was French, but she was born in the Midwest of America.
8: Yes. And furthermore, I actually saw her perform at a mixed concert in San Francisco in the early 70s on the bill with the Ink Spots, Johnny Ray, and someone called Frances Fay, who I think is largely forgotten.
7: I loved her. I loved her.
8: Well, I did too.
7: My name is Frances Fay, gay, gay, gay.
8: That's right. She was one of the very early pioneers of that kind of thing.
7: Yes.
8: Now, Hildegard played the piano and sang, and she played always wearing long white gloves, and she lives still at the age of 93 around the corner from where I'm talking to you now. She has been, until recently, singing in public. In her early 90s.
7: Wonderful.
8: She's now quite frail, but very sparky and talks on the phone, but refuses to see people because she doesn't like to be seen as an old lady.
7: That's a lovely touch.
8: But she's got a beautiful quality.
7: Well, look, we're going to play a little of that. This was made at the famous Abbey Road Studios in 1937 with one of those British dance bands you mentioned. Strange name by today's standards, Carol Gibbons and His Boyfriends.
8: Yes.
7: I've Got My Love to Keep Me Warm, Irving Berlin's song from On the Avenue, Hildegard.

0: Bob Rogers, talking in New York with Barry Humphries. That was Hildegard. That was Irving Berlin. Now, you have got a few Americans here, and you've got a favourite of mine that I'd been looking for some time because I only play digitally re-recorded items, and it's Dick Powell singing The Girl in the Pink Police Gazette.
1: Yes.
0: Do you remember, did hairdressers have police gazettes hanging up in their barber shops when you were a kid?
1: No.
0: Is that an American institution?
1: I think the Pink Police Gazette was an American periodical.
0: Mm.
1: In the barber shop I used to have to go to have the short back and sides, there was Smith's Weekly, and the only pink journal was the Bulletin, which, of course, was in a different format, and it had a pink, famous pink cover. Pink Police Gazette is a song by Irving Berlin, and Dick Powell sang it, and I remember listening to it in the late 30s, and it was played constantly on the radio. It is not on any Dick Powell CD compilation. It's not, as far as I can tell, on any recent compilation of music by Irving Berlin, and we found, tucked away under a suburban house in Melbourne, an unplayed copy of this extremely amusing and attractive song of the period. Such a characteristic song. And I feel with all these songs, Bob, that they have a sadness beneath them because most of them delighted people just before the great tragedy of the Second World War obliterated all gaiety.

0: Dick Powell, the girl on the Pink Police Gazette. Bob Rogers with you. I recorded the interview with Barry Humphries earlier in the week. He's put out a double CD set called So Rare. 46 tracks, 2.5 hours of music on 2 CDs. The Girl on the Pink Police Gazette. Now, just before we played that, Barry Humphries referred to obliterating all the gaiety. The war came, but 2 songs you've put in here, surprisingly, I mean, I can remember so well that Sunday night, the Lux Radio Theatre interrupted where Mr. Menzies told us we were joining England at war.
1: Yes.
0: The 3rd of September, a Sunday night.
1: Yes.
0: And it changed our lives, as you say.
1: Totally.
0: But there are 2 wonderful songs evocative of the war, and yet they were written within 3 or 4 months because they saw, according to your notes, the light of day at the Comedy Theatre London in April 1940. Now, we'd only been involved for about 4 months. How could they have written 2 such reflective songs, Room 504,
1: yes,
0: and particularly A Nightingale Sang in Berkeley Square?
1: Well, these songs, I think, both have one thing in common. Room 504, by the way, is sung by Vera Lynn, and I think it's one of her most attractive numbers. I knew the man who wrote the lyric, Eric Mashwitz.
0: Mm-hmm.
1: When I went to England as a student actor in 1959, I had some letters of introduction to people. And one man who worked for the ABC knew a guy called Eric Mashwitz, who also wrote the lyrics for These Foolish Things. And Eric, by then, was a big shot at the BBC. And he was very, very nice to me. Didn't give me a job, but told me he couldn't give me a job in the nicest possible way. And he told me that he'd written the lyrics of Room 504 in the back seat of a car with a girl.
0: Oh.
1: In his arms.
0: Oh, that's, I like that.
1: Not, his spare hand was writing the lyric. And it's a naughty song for its period, although it refers later on in the lyric to the fact that the couple in Room 504 were in fact married. The original version doesn't. The original lyric doesn't suggest this. So it is a song about, I guess, a dirty weekend.

0: Now, referring back to room 504, there were suggestions that the BBC was apprehensive about playing it because of the suggestions of the Dirty Weekend. But I can remember as a youth being shocked when they banned a song called She Had to Go and Lose It at the Astor.
1: Yes.
0: I didn't know what she might have lost. We found out it was Mother's Glove, but I didn't know what the inference was. And that song was banned for a while.
1: The song was banned, and I can remember even as a kid hearing a sort of bootleg recording of it and wondering what the fuss was about.
0: Mm.
1: Because the innuendo was so kind of buried, really, well, certainly for me. At an early age, too, my parents took me to the Tivoli.
0: Oh, yes.
1: And there was a visiting English comedian called Tommy Trinder.
0: Mm.
1: Tommy's catchphrase, if you remember, was, "You lucky people." And the audience around me was screaming with laughter at some things that Tommy used to say. And every now and then, my mother would give my father an extremely sharp nudge with her elbow, because he must have smiled at the wrong moment. And that was my first glimpse of, what we call it, you know, risque theatre.
0: My father, on occasional visits from the farm, would always go to the Tivoli, and he'd have to take me, reluctantly, because it was considered very naughty, the Tivoli.
1: Very!
2: Some people go for funny drinks and down them by the pail, like coffee, cocoa, tea and milk, and even Adam's ale. For my part, they can keep the lot. I never would complain. I wouldn't touch

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0: Now, that was Tommy Trinder, great music hall comic we were talking about.
1: In our There Goes That Song Again special this week, we're listening to the first of two more of Bob Rogers' programs not previously aired on 2RRR. In these programs, Bob is talking to Barry Humphries. We'll have more after these announcements.
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1: Now back to Bob Rogers talking to Barry Humphries in the year 2000.
0: This is the other song Barry and I were talking about. She had to go and lose it at the Astor.
8: We'd like to tell you a story about a young girl, about 18 years old, about 5'2", and about to go out. Now her mother, realizing it was her first time out with a young man, called her into the bedroom and said, "Minnie, you're all dressed up in your finery, your very best clothes, and you look beautiful. You're gorgeous. You're alluring.
9: You look swell, baby.
8: And now, Minnie, I want you to remember everything I've always told you. And above all, I want you to be very, very careful."

0: I want to now talk to you, Barry Humphries, about two singers. You've got four tracks by Hutch and two by Turner Layton.
1: Yes.
0: They both accompanied themselves at the piano.
1: Yes.
0: They were both of darker hue.
1: Yes.
0: I don't know much about Turner Layton, but I know
1: they were West Indian, in fact.
0: Both of
1: yes.
0: them. Okay.
1: Yes.
0: So let me play one of Hutch's four tracks you've chosen. Beautiful voice. And one of Turner Layton's. Which would you like me to choose from the CD?
1: From Hutch. I like a very late track of Hutch, singing perhaps Take the World Exactly as You Find It.
0: Oh, a beautiful song.
1: It was recorded not in his usual manner, accompanying himself on the piano, but with an orchestral backing.
0: Mm-hmm.
1: It's a very nice song, and one of his lesser known ones.
0: Turner Layton?
1: And Turner Layton, I think I'll get along without you very well.
0: Of course I will.
1: Turner Layton was a marvellous singer. Of course, Hutch was the darling of London society. He was extremely handsome, black, white tie, tails, silk handkerchief, Steinway grand piano. He played in the most fashionable clubs of London and was well known to have had a very torrid romantic dalliance with Lady Mountbatten.
0: Oh,
1: Marina
0: really?
1: Mountbatten.
0: Oh, you scandalous old thing, you.
1: He was involved in scandal and lived, indeed, into the 60s.
2: I get along without you very well.
3: Of course I do.
2: Except when soft rain.

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But I've forgotten you just like I should. What a guy, what a fool I am to think my breaking heart

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1: I do hope you've enjoyed our special today, the first of two more of Bob Rogers' programs with the kind permission of his family. Bob's guest was Barry Humphries, introducing songs he remembered from his youngest days. I'll have part two for you as our special in 2 weeks' time. Next week, we'll hear the last of five specials being aired in the first week of each month, featuring radio broadcasts in the 1940s of Glenn Miller and his orchestra. I'm Brian Crabb. I hope you'll be listening again next week from 10 a.m. to 12 noon on Wednesday or on Friday for our repeat from 2 till 4 p.m. exclusively here on 2RRR 88.5 FM.

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1: Hello, hello, and welcome to Real World Gardener. It's Marianne here at the microphone. Thank you for joining me. Great to have your company. What's on the show today? I'm talking with Tony Madsen from Cut Above Tools about a mini chainsaw, then growing chia plants in Vegetable Heroes, followed by a native red currant bush in Plant of the Week, plus garden jobs for the weekend with Steve McLean.
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1: Pruning saws are good if you want to cut reasonably thick branches, but if you have a hedge with some quite thick branches, then the job becomes rather long and tiresome. Well, there's a battery-operated pruning saw which has come out and will make such a job a breeze. Let's find out more. It's time for the Tool Time segment on Real World Gardener. In the studio, I have Tony Madsen from Cut Above Tools. He's the general manager there. How are you today, Tony?
2: I'm good. Good to be here again.
1: Yes, it's been a while. Now, Tony's brought into the studio what looks like to me a mini chainsaw, but to the layman, it looks like a mini chainsaw. But the technical term is?
2: Pruning saw. Typically, this one's a battery operated, just an 18 volt battery operated, but there's other ones. You can hold it with one hand, so chainsaws you really need two hands to hold. So this is a nice light one to cut the smaller stems nice and easily.
1: And it's got a 6-inch blade, yep.
2: Yep. So most of them four and a half inch. This one's slightly bigger than some of the others.
1: Yes, all right. And how heavy is it with the battery?
2: About 2.5 kilos.
1: Well, that's quite light.
2: Yes, and they can be a little bit lighter depending on the size of the battery, the size of the chain.
1: Yeah, and as soon as I saw it, I thought, gee, that would be good. For example, I have a viburnum hedge that we've pruned back over the years, and now it's got to the point where I really need to get into the hard woody bit. So it's quite long. It's up the driveway. I would need to use my secateurs or something harder, and this would make the job a much easier, I would think.
2: Yeah, certainly your secateurs, your lopper, or your handheld pruning saw. This makes life so much easier.
1: It does. Now, let's explain to the normal gardener who doesn't know how chainsaws operate. You've got the driving thing.
2: What was it called? You've got a chain that runs around a bar. And that chain has drive links that sit inside the bar, run around the bar, and at inside of the chainsaw is a gear. And those drive links fit in that gear, and then that moves the chain around the bar. Now, on a pruning saw, it's only running around at about 5 to 8 metres per second. On a big chainsaw, they're doing 20 metres per second. So you can see you can do a lot of damage with a chainsaw, and that's why you wear chaps and things like that on your legs to protect yourself. These will do some damage, but at that speed, not going to do catastrophic damage to you. So you've got the drive chains running around, and then on top of the chain, you've actually got two different things. So one's called a raker, which is just a solid bit of metal that stops the chain digging in to the timber that you're cutting, because what you're doing is trying to make slithers rather than really cut into there, and that raker stops the chainsaw jamming in the timber. Then you've got the cutting links, and there's, funny enough, there's two cutting links, one facing you and one facing the other direction. So as the chain goes round, it's taking a slither on one side, taking a slither on the other side, and then that forms the groove that you're going to go through the timber with. And you're just taking little slithers at a time. So if you're suddenly taking sawdust, there's something wrong with your chain and it needs to be sharpened, which we can talk about
1: right.
2: Also.
1: All right. Yes. So now to operate this, the safety features is you've got a bar across the top, which is like a protective thing. So if the chain flicks back, like if the actual handheld thing, you hit something, I don't know, like a piece of stone or something, maybe that.
2: Yeah. Or if you've got the chain running and you sit it on top of the timber quickly, then it might bounce off. So that if it bounces off, this guard on top will stop the chain hitting you.
1: In the face, probably.
2: Yes. Yeah, right in the head, for sure. So that guard's there, and then you do need two parts of your hand. So it is a one-handed tool, so you need a thumb and a finger to actually start it. So you can't just pull the throttle. Mm. You need to press a lever on the side, and it's set up for either right or left-handers, and you have to have two parts of your hand on the machine.
1: All right. Okay, that's just to start it though, but to operate it, you can operate it with one hand.
2: I think you can take, then you operate it with one hand, and you can start it with one hand, and you can take, once it's started, you can take your thumb off that starting button, so to speak, and run it that way. But a normal chainsaw would be one hand at the back of the handle or on the top of the handle, and another hand on the front of the handle. And if you slip, there's a guard there. Your hand slips forward and the guard shuts the chain off. This one doesn't have it, so it means that's why there's a few extra safety devices, that bar or that cover on the top of the chain.
1: Presumably, if you're operating it with one hand, you put the other hand in your pocket or behind your back.
2: Normally, you're holding the branch or supporting yourself, cutting what you're cutting. Okay. So, you know, I will cut pallets with them, and I can hold the pallet and just run down the pallet with the chainsaw. Or if I'm cutting branches, then I'm supporting myself or feeling, you know, comfortable that I'm stable while I'm using the chainsaw.
1: All right. Now let's talk about how do we maintain this chainsaw. You mentioned that if you're getting a lot of sawdust, you're needing to sharpen the blade.
2: Yes. Yep, indeed. So to know when you need to sharpen, you're either getting sawdust rather than slithers of timber. You might get a bit of smoke coming out of the bar and the chain, or you might be forcing yourself to push the chain down on the timber, then you know it needs to be sharpened. So I think that's when you decide. I might check the chain when I'm about to fill the oil. So the oil might last me maybe 120 cuts, and I need to check that there's oil inside the reservoir to ensure that the chain is running around the bar without causing excessive heat. You know, it's too metal parts move, it needs some lubrication. Another time to check is when you're going to recharge the battery. So you might get 70 or 80 cuts out of the battery. Have a quick look at your oil, have a quick look at your chain. But the chain tends to last quite a while if you're just cutting through nice soft timbers. It's when I'm cutting that pallet and I hit a nail, bang, that's when I'm damaging the chain and blunting it very quickly.
1: Ah, right. When you mention 70 or 80 cuts, what does that mean? Is that like 70 times
2: you've used it? Yes, yes. So, you know, maybe a stem 40 mil wide. You can cut bigger than that, but if you're, you know, cutting a whole lot of foliage, you've cut the foliage off and you're cutting the stems down to little bits so you can fit them in the compost bin, then, you know, 70 to 80 cuts is a good estimate of what you could do.
1: Oh, right. So you do need to sharpen them reasonably often.
2: Yeah, again, it depends on that timber. The harder the timber, or, as I say, if I hit a nail, then, or if you've decided you're going to cut some roots, which I don't recommend to people, you know, it is a nice, easy way of cutting roots, but you're going to damage the soil, and the stone in the dirt is going to damage the blade a lot quicker than just cutting a stem.
1: All right. Now, there's a special device you've got for that particular one that you've brought into the studio, which has got a file and it's also got some kind of guide to guide the file so you've got the right angle.
2: Yeah. So the file, common name is a rat's tail file, but it is a circular file, very thin, and it's a hand file. You can get machines to file chainsaws, but for the average person, home use, and even some of the commercial guys will just still use this little file. Then you've got to decide what size file. So the smaller the chain, the smaller the file. So the diameter of the file might go from 4 mil to 4.5 to 4.8 mil. And what you're trying to do is, on the cutting links, you want to file the side of the link and the under edge of that link, so that you're getting a nice sharp point towards the top. So first of all, you put that the file in, and then that device you mentioned is really to get the angle. So you can have it on the file, or you can take that off the file, but just get your angle. So some chainsaws will tell you on the drive link or somewhere there might be a number like 25. Say, ah, that's my angle that I've got to cut it on. Other chainsaws might, on top of the cutting link, might have a line marked on there. So you just follow that line. And then others, you need to go to the instruction manual, and it'll say 25 degrees or 30 degrees. And 30 is quite typical on the smaller chainsaws. Then, what you've got to do with that file is actually push it away from you. You don't go back and forth. It's filing one direction. So get it into your angle, push, and then what I recommend is that you do each cutting link the same number of times. So unless you've got one that you can see that's noticeably damaged, I might do it 3 or 4 strokes, then go to the next link. And I don't know if I mentioned that the links are actually, every other one is reverse direction. So you do every other one, sharpen it with that facing you. Then you have to turn the chainsaw around and do the other
1: ones that you did.
2: Links, yes. And that should bring the chainsaw back to life. And as I said, the real test is when you're cutting, you get those nice slithers, chips, rather than sawdust.
1: Yeah. And the whole process should only take, what, about half an hour?
2: Oh, once you get used to it, it's a 10-minute job. Oh. So it's not not overly. But the first time you do it, you're right, you're probably being more precise on the angles and a bit slower than what you need to do. But, you know, sometimes when I see the professionals, because they're out in the field, suddenly their chain's not working as well as they would like, bang, they're sharpening, and they need to be sharpening fairly quickly.
1: Right.
2: So yeah.
1: Well, there we have it. That's amazing. I really think that this battery-operated, well, I call it a chainsaw, but you call it a pruning saw. Yeah, that's how it's advertised,
2: isn't it? Yes, yes. It's advertised as a pruning saw, but maybe to all of us, it's a mini chainsaw.
1: Mini chainsaw, yeah. All right. Well, there we have it. Thanks so much, Tony, for explaining all about this mini chainsaw. Thanks for coming in.
2: Thank you.
0: Real World Gardener, bringing you informative topics about gardening and the environment with Marianne Cannon.
1: That was Tony Matson from Cut Above Tools. I was so impressed with the battery-operated pruning saw or mini chainsaw that I bought one. I now can tell you that they make gardening so much easier, especially if you have mature shrubs and trees that could do with a major prune. And that big mature hedge was a snap to prune. If you have any feedback, email realworldgardener@gmail.com or write in to 2RRR PR Box 644 Gladesville, New South Wales 1675. Still to come, growing chia in Vegetable Heroes, a native red currant in Plant of the Week, plus garden jobs for the weekend. But now, track by the Rubens, back to back.

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3: 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That's London Calling on 2RRR 88.5 FM, your local sound to the world.
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6: As usual, there are plenty of garden jobs to be done this weekend. If you haven't already, tackle some bare-rooted planting. It doesn't matter if it's fruit trees you brought online or just picked a rose bush or two from the local nursery. Cut off any damaged roots, soak the root mass in a bucket of liquid seaweed to rehydrate, dig a hole appropriate to the size of the plant, add any amendments to your soil, place the plant, backfill carefully and water them well. It's that simple. And also, this weekend, prep your soil for spring by digging in manures, both green and animal, and add any amendments like lime, fertilizer, minerals, etc. to your soil. The best time to dig is after a solid frost, which breaks apart soil clods, and the worst time is when the soil is very wet. If the latter is true, wait until sun and wind dry it out a bit. And also this weekend, July is the perfect time to feed citrus. Spray them with white oil to control the nymphal stage of bronze orange bugs and mites. And lastly, can't think what veggies to plant in winter? It's the ideal time for broad beans, cabbages and cauliflowers. If you've got a nice sheltered spot, plant some lettuces too.
7: Throw in a seed and watch your garden grow on

Yes, indeedy. It's time for Vegetable Heroes, and I'm thinking about growing a chia plant. I might as well, as I have it in my porridge every morning. For something different, let's grow chia. Have you ever bought a novelty grow kit such as Chia Pets or Fairy Garden? You may not have thought that the fast-growing novelty grass like sprouts is actually a food source. Chia is scientifically Salvia hispanica. It's in the mint family, native to central and southern Mexico and Guatemala. The Aztecs boast the first record of chia as early as 3500 BC. It was in fact one of the main foods in the Aztec diet. They mixed it with other foods, the seeds in water, and drank it as a beverage. They ground the seeds into flour, included it in medicines, and pressed the seeds for oil. Well, do you realize that chia is actually a pseudo-cereal grown for its edible hydrophilic chia seed? Hydrophilic simply means it dissolves in water, and in this case, the seeds can absorb up to 12 times their weight in liquid when soaked. When the seeds are soaked, they develop a mucilaginous coating that gives chia-based drinks a distinctive gelatinous texture. You know, I bet you'll say now, I've seen those drinks, or I've had one of those drinks, or maybe you've had a chia pudding. Being winter, you might have seen oats being sold with chia and flax seeds mixed in them in the cereal aisle of your supermarket. You could even make your own low-carb oatmeal cereal with the combination of chia and flax seeds. It's hearty and filling. So why is a salvia being featured in Vegetable Heroes? But that's what chia is. It's a salvia. So there you go. For a start, chia has been used to calm nerves and strengthen the memory. But the most high-profile value of chia comes from the seed's ability to give you energy. According to research, one tablespoon of chia seed could reasonably be expected to sustain a person working hard enough to work up a sweat for 24 hours. So it's a food for endurance athletes. Let's start off with what it looks like and where would you put it in the garden? Well, it's an annual herbaceous plant, and being a salvia, expect it to grow much bigger than your herbs. It grows to about a metre to a metre and a half, depending on your soil and aspect. It's got lime green leaves that are oppositely arranged and have serrated or toothed margins, just like any ornamental salvia that you're growing in your garden. It's got spikes of small blue, purple or white flowers that appear in summer. It's a desert plant, so they prefer to grow in really well-drained sandy soils, detesting wet feet. You sow the seeds in late springs when temperature reaches between 18 and 20 degrees, right through to early summer. You sow it on the soil surface, then press in gently, keep the soil moist until the tiny seedlings appear. This will give you a late summer or autumn harvest. Otherwise, you can sow them in seed raising mix in small pots. Just sprinkle a small number of seeds on the surface of the soil and water well. And when the plant is about 7 centimetres tall, you can transplant it into the garden. That's all there's to it, because they germinate fairly easily. So you're growing it for the seeds that you're going to eat, but when is the best time to pick them? Well, timing is the key. Pick individual flower heads when they look ready, instead of doing a mass harvesting like they do in commercial growing environments. If you wait until the flower heads turn brown, you risk losing the seeds. Begin harvesting your chia as soon as most of the petals have fallen off the flower. Give the heads time to dry in paper bags or on a drying rack. Expect at least some of the chia seeds will break free in the process. Don't hang the plants upside down in your shed, or they'll just disperse everywhere all over the floor and you'll never find them. Now, how do you eat them? It doesn't really have any flavour. You can add chia into savoury soups, salads, fruity smoothies, and in your porridge, and it won't affect the taste. You can add seeds to water or juice at the ratio of 1 to 10 and then allow them to soak for a few hours. That will create a gelatinous consistency to add to smoothies or juice. You can also dilute further in a bottle of water with sliced lime, fresh mint and lemongrass to make a refreshing spritzer. Why is it good for you? Apart from the energy benefits, chia seeds are high in fiber, omega-3 fatty acids, and enzymes in chia act as a catalyst to aid the digestion of food. It's also high in dietary fiber, protein, calcium, iron, magnesium, zinc, and antioxidants.
one last fact. The calcium content of chia seed is 5 times that of milk. And that was your Vegetable Hero segment for today. Still to come, a native red currant bush in Plant of the Week, then garden jobs for the weekend. But now for a track by Washington, Holy Moses.

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1: You are now listening to Real World Gardener with your host, Marianne Cannon.
2: There are a couple of red currant plants endemic to Australia, and this is just one of them. An interesting fact is that the flowers on this shrub are what's called dioecious, where individual flowers are either male or female, but only one sex is to be found on any one plant. Well, let's find out more about them. It's time for Plant of the Week on Real World Gardener. On the line, I've got Adrian O'Malley, native plant expert and a horticulturalist. So it's good to have you on the show, Adrian. Thank you for joining me today.
3: Good to be here, Marianne. Slightly nervous about the one we're going to talk about today.
2: Yes. You mentioned that you might have stumbled across it on your walks in Tasmania, but it's one of these cool climate plants. Well, it's distributed endemically in Tasmania and Victoria. So, yeah, we're hoping that people will grow it elsewhere.
3: Have we said its name?
2: Oh, we haven't. It's Mountain Currant Wildflower or Coprosma nitida.
3: We're not going to keep it a secret anymore.
2: No. Yeah. Yeah, good one. Thanks, Adrian. I totally forgot.
3: An interesting plant in a lot of ways, and it seems to have a lot going for it. And, yeah, look, I must admit when you sent me this, I furiously hit the books because I know some Coprosmas. I didn't realise that there were native Coprosmas. Coprosma repens, sorry, no, there are native Coprosmas, but I wasn't aware of this one. Coprosma repens would be one that some people might know, but it grows normally above 750 metres, so it likes high country. And I've bushwalked in Tasmania a few times, and I'm thinking maybe I've walked straight past this and didn't even know.
2: Well, it's kind of a small shrub between a metre and 2 metres, and it's like, I think that maybe it's kind of a bit straggly looking. I mean, it is one for dappled shade and cool, moist areas. So I don't know, did you walk high up in the mountains of Tasmania or just...
3: I did, yeah. I've done quite a few walks above 750 metres and in sleet and snow and stuff. So I was probably more focused on keeping warm and getting to a hut than paying attention to the horticultural interests as I went along the way.
2: Ah, yes. And I can see why then you wouldn't have noticed it, because at that time of year, if it was quite cold, it was probably had nothing going for it other because it's not until about summer that you get masses of orangey-red fruits, the round fruits, which look like currants apparently.
3: And what would you say? Is that of the size of the tip of your little finger or thereabouts?
2: Yeah, thereabouts. Yeah, yeah. And certainly has to be small because silver eyes like it. So silver eyes, everyone knows those little birds. I hope everyone knows those little birds because they're fairly common in everywhere in Australia, especially the East Coast. So
3: Yeah.
2: So it's got to be small thing, smallish. Current size, I guess. I mean, most... Even the currants from the northern hemisphere, they're quite small anyway.
3: And it seems to me if you were going to try and sow seed, you need to be patient because it's going to take up to 12 months to germinate. You can grow it from seed in most parts, but it's best of Australia. Sow the seeds in spring or autumn, not the coldest time of year and not the hottest time of year. And, yeah, twiddle your fingers and wait for a long time to see if the seeds germinate.
2: Now, the reason why I chose this one because I stumbled on it in a website of a seed company that's fairly well known and has seed stands in most garden centres that people will have around Australia. So if they've got it, they must be confident to some degree that it will germinate and maybe less than 12 months, as long as you've got the right conditions, I would imagine.
3: Yeah. Have you, I mean, it says that the seeds are a substitute for coffee. Have you ever tried it?
2: No, and I haven't tried the berries either because I haven't actually seen them for sale anywhere. So I think it's something that if you want to grow currants and you want to grow a native currant, I would definitely recommend starting with this one because it's easily available. It's not something that's rare anymore in that sense.
3: And I think because of the size, and I think with regular pruning, it would be easy to maintain.
2: Absolutely, absolutely. So the thing to do, if you've got dappled shade in your garden, it might be a little bit on the moist side and you're wondering what to grow there, this is a good one for that because that's the exact conditions that it requires once it's growing.
3: You know, probably suitable for Canberra, Blue Mountains, Central West, New South Wales, knowing that it'll tolerate, you know, -7 or 8 degrees apparently.
2: Exactly. Just don't be too hasty to throw out the seeds if they don't germinate in the first couple of weeks. I've actually had that with Lamandra. It's taken me 12 months. I just left it in a container, then it got heavily rained on, and the next thing, in a week or so, they all popped up. So they can have a dormancy. Native seeds do that.
3: I doff my cap to you for trying to propagate Lamandra, whereas I just put a shovel in it and divide the plant. But, you know, well done you for propagating Lamandra.
2: Yeah, that was for a river-to-river project for planting out. Yeah, it was for a local council. So it was one of those things that I elected to do, not knowing that it was quite difficult, really, to propagate. You wouldn't think so, would you, because it's everywhere, but there you go. Well, there we have it. That's something that we recommend to try. We haven't tried it ourselves. I'm keen to try it. So that's Mountain Currant Wildflower or Coprosma nitida. Once again, Adrian, thanks for joining me on Plant of the Week.
3: Thanks, Marianne. Good to chat.
4: From ocean depths to mountain peaks, Mother Nature moves and speaks with Real World Gardener.
2: That was Adrian O'Malley, dedicated native plant grower and horticulturalist. The common name is mountain red currant, a small shrub that flowers in spring, then produces bright red berries. I mentioned before that male and female flowers are on different plants, meaning that both male and female plants must be grown if seed is required. The flowers are pollinated by wind and the plant is not self-fertile. By the way, it's endemic to Tasmania, Victoria and New South Wales. Still to come, a garden job for the weekend and what's on with Sabrina Ferguson. And now for a track by Manfred Mann, 54321.

0: from Cairns to Launceston, across Australia on the Community Radio Network.
1: It's time for Garden Jobs for the Weekend on Real World Gardener. On the line, I've got Steve McLean from Queensland. He's a biology educator. How are you going, Steve?
2: Yeah, hi, Marianne. I'm going really well, thank you. How are you?
1: Excellent. And today the listener question, or actually it's my own question, because over the last couple of years I noticed that my Magnolia Genie, which we talked about last week, the flowers were only half of what they should be. That is, instead of an impressive 15 centimetres cross, they're only getting to about 7 centimetres. I discovered that its genie prefers moist soil, slightly acidic, organically rich soil. So my soil's sandy.
2: Yeah, look, sandy soil drains too fast, doesn't it? You know, and holds little nutrition. The nutrition just leaches straight out of it and dries very quickly as well. And this limits the plant's ability to build large petals.
1: Now, the house itself has sandstone footings, which often leach minerals that push soil towards neutral to alkaline. Of course, magnolias, like a lot of those sort of plants, they perform best with a pH of 5.5 to 6.5, which is more on the acidic side.
2: Even slight alkalinity reduces nutrient uptake, especially iron and magnesium shrinking flower size. Yeah, so to fix this problem, you need to apply some soil wetter and spread a bag of bentonite clay over the garden bed that it's in. The clay will bind permanently with the sand to act like a sponge.
1: However, I've discovered that bentonite powder is a little bit hard to find. So there is an alternative. It's a three-step process.
2: So apply about 5 to 8 centimetres of pine bark fines around the drip line and then mix leaf mould into the top 10 centimetres of soil. Avoid digging deeply around magnolia roots, although when you are actually adding it. Then mulch with aged bark, not wood chip. These three together mimic the forest floor conditions that magnolias evolved in: acidic, humus-rich, moisture-stable and well-structured.
1: Then fertilise with azalea camellia fertiliser, which is slow release once in spring, so not now, as magnolias respond well to the acidity. After that, I need to deeply water twice a week during spring and summer, and all that should eventually see the size of the blooms increase over the next 2 seasons. So can't wait already. Anyway, the hot term today is contractile roots, because I was weeding the other day and when pulling out a particular panic veld grass weed in my garden, I was reminded that many weeds have contractile roots. These make them harder to pull out because the roots are exerting a force in the opposite direction to how you're pulling.
2: The reason this particular grass feels like it's actively pulling in the opposite direction isn't that you're just fighting the plant's weight. You're actually fighting a highly engineered anchoring system. And contractile roots, well, they're specialised plant roots that shorten in length to pull underground structures like weeds, but also on bulbs and corms deeper into the soil. So as the root shrinks, it drags the attached bulb, corm or rhizome, or even weed, downwards into the ground.
1: That's not all, as contractile roots shorten and pull the plant downward into during its growth. They don't just shrink vertically, but they also widen sideways. So this expansion tightly compresses the surrounding soil, which in turn creates a mechanical wedge or dead weight anchor deep underground.
2: Yeah, so when you pull upwards, you are trying to force a widened, firmly wedged root structure through a narrower column of tightly packed soil. So contractile roots are wrinkled and accordion-like. This distinct horizontal ridging drastically increases the surface area of the root and creates immense friction against the soil particles.
1: The funny thing is, after pulling the plant to the right depth, the contractile root eventually dies off and decays, and new ones may grow next season. Now, you might think, should we wait until that happens with the weed? Because wouldn't that be easier to pull out?
2: Yeah, well, while it sounds like a clever, low-effort strategy, waiting for contractile roots to die off is generally a trap when dealing with weeds. As it happens, contractile roots don't all die at once and leave the plant helpless. And as older roots finish pulling and wither, the plant actively sends out new contractile and structural anchor roots to take their place. You'll rarely catch the

0: rapidly growing upward to produce flowers and thousands of tiny seeds. So best pull it out when you see it. All right, now onto the plant profile, which you've chosen to be magnolia, and it's one that's growing in your garden.
1: That's right, Magnolia liliiflora Susan.
0: Now, have you been out and about lately and spotted a small tree absolutely covered in the most gorgeous deep purple-pink flowers appearing on completely bare branches with not a leaf in sight? There's a good chance you've been admiring magnolias, but not only just any magnolia, Magnolia Susan.
1: Today we are going to tell you a little bit about her because she really is a very rewarding small tree that you can put into your garden. Yeah. Susan's full botanical name is Magnolia liliiflora Susan, and she's a hybrid bred back in the 1950s at the United States National Arboretum, and she was part of a charming group of cultivars called the Little Girl Series.
0: Eight magnolias, each named after a girl. So there's Betty, Judy, Jane, and of course Susan among them. Her parents are Magnolia liliiflora nigra and Magnolia stellata rosea. And she really did inherit the best of both. That rich, deep colour from the liliiflora side and the compact, reliable nature from the stellata.
1: Yeah, and the flowers are a deep, velvety, reddish purple on the outside, softening to a lovely lilac pink on the inner face. And they hold that beautiful upright tulip shape with slightly twisted pointed petals and around 8 to 10 centimetres across. And when Susan is in full bloom with every branch covered and not a leaf to be seen, she is genuinely one of the most stunning sights in the winter garden. And I'm lucky enough to be enjoying several of these in my own garden at the moment.
0: Wow, I must say you are lucky. And that's one of those things I really love about deciduous magnolias, and you do as well, the fact that they flower on bare wood. There's something almost theatrical about it. No foliage competing for attention, just pure colour against the sky.
1: Now, from a practical gardening point of view, Susan ticks a lot of boxes. She stays small, 3 to 4 metres at most, which makes her perfect for the average home garden. She'll fit near a deck, beside a pathway, or even a large pot on the patio. She's also a late flowerer than most or many other magnolias, which means she's less likely to get caught by a cold snap at the wrong moment. And once she's established, she's generally low maintenance. Magnolias as a rule don't actually need much fussing over.
0: Plant Magnolia Susan in full sun or maybe a little afternoon shade in well-drained soil that you've enriched with some good compost. The one thing magnolias are a bit fussy about is being moved, so take your time choosing the right spot from the start. Get that right and she'll reward you for decades.
1: Yeah, water her well through the first couple of summers while she finds her feet, and a light feed with slow-release fertiliser after flowering, and that's really about it.
0: Yeah, Susan is widely available at good nurseries right now. And if you can get her in the ground this season, you could be looking at those extraordinary flowers as soon as next winter.
1: So find a spot where you can see her from inside the house, because trust me, on a clear winter morning with those deep purple blooms glowing against a blue sky, she'll stop you in your tracks every single time.
0: Gee, I'll have to find a spot for her in my garden. Anyway, it's been lovely chatting with you again this week. Look forward to the chat next time.
1: Yeah, thanks very much, Marianne. Really enjoyed it.
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2: Hey John, Paul, George and Ringo. 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And I'm not the Eggman because the walrus was Paul.
3: It's time for What's On with Sabrina Ferguson. Hey today, Sabrina, how's your garden going?
4: I'm very well, Marianne, and gee, I'm loving all the magnolias I'm seeing around the place right now. They're magnificent.
3: I bet they are. Anyway, what's on?
4: Well, entries for this year's RIDE Spring Garden Competition are open right now and they close on Friday the 25th of September. There are now 11 main categories and 4 mini categories to enter. For example, there are separate categories for front gardens and back gardens. There are edible gardens, succulent gardens, small space gardens, native gardens, and many more. And there's even a children's seed growing competition. So that's going to get the next generation fascinated with gardening. Find out everything you need to know in the events section of ride.nsw.gov.au. And for Hunters Hill residents, your annual spring garden competition is opening for entries tomorrow, Saturday the 1st of August, and closes on Monday the 28th of September. To find out more about the categories, prizes and everything else about the competition, go to huntershill.nsw.gov.au. Ku-ring-gai Horticultural Society is meeting on Tuesday the 4th, with Daniel Lowe speaking about camellias. He's a past president of the New South Wales Camellia Research Society, and he's a great authority on this wonderful winter flowering plant. The member speaker, Claire Bell, is going to show you how to successfully take and grow softwood and hardwood cuttings. Visitors are always welcome. Pop along to St Ives Community Hall, Memorial Avenue, St Ives, at 7 for a 7:30 start. 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Everyone who has orchids wants more orchids. 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They're going to have some championship benching for them and they'll have a variety of displays including floral art and individual blooms. Now, there are plenty of breeders and sellers and lots of on-site free parking at the Arena Sports Club, 140 Rookwood Road, Yeguna. 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On Tuesday the 11th, the guest speaker for Eastwood Evening Garden Club is Robin Bible, whose passion is geraniums and pelargoniums. 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It's open 9 to 4 on Friday and Saturday and 9 to 3 on Sunday. 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
3: 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Until next week, I'll leave you with a track by Robert Cray, Smoking Gun. But for me, have a great gardening week. Bye for now.

Welcome to the Cosmic Cowboy Cafe. My name's Eddie White, and we've got some great country music for you over the next 2 hours. Country music that's a little more Austin, Texas than Nashville, Tennessee.

8 minutes after the hour here on the Cosmic Cowboy Cafe on 2RRR 88.5 FM, broadcasting live from Sydney, Australia, from historic and some would say haunted Henley Cottage in Gladesville. And we're streaming on www.2rrr.org.au and also available on your favourite radio streaming apps such as iHeartRadio, Community Radio Plus, and the other one, which I've forgotten. And now we open up the show tonight with a couple of tracks from Hank Williams Jr., Bo Cephas to his mates, The Girl on the Front Row at Fort Worth and Warm in Dallas. Because tonight on the Cosmic Cowboy Cafe, we are having triple treats from the 80s and the 90s. We're going back in time and we're having three times as much music from your favourite songs from that period, from the 80s and the 90s. That means we've got to have one more Hank Williams Jr. track.

0: You forget how good Dwight Yoakam is, what a distinctive voice he had, and just how many great albums and how many great songs crammed into those great albums. And but we can have two more. In fact, we had the Homecoming Queen to round out the Hank Williams Jr. triple play. And coming back after the break, because we've got to go and pay some bills, we're going to have two more songs by Dwight Yoakam.
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0: And that was the mellifluous voice, the honey velvet tones of Rob Scott, took 12 till 2 every Thursday doing Midday Jazz. And now we're going to tell you some other things that you need to know around 2RRR.
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0: And normally we have the promo for Wild in the Country, but I'm in a different studio tonight and it didn't play on. I don't know why. I'll have to go and ask the boss why that didn't happen. But never fear, we're going to have that promo right now.
9: 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Yes, it's me, Michael Parsons, reminding you that if you like some good old country music, coupled with a heap and helping of old time rock and roll, a dash of rhythm and blues, along with a segment of sacred songs in the good old gospel tradition, then tune into my program, Wild in the Country, on Saturday mornings between 8 and 10, with a cameo performance on Monday afternoon between 2 and 4 p.m. Why? Because you just might learn something. Truly, you just might. I know you'll enjoy it.
0: And a big Cosmic Cowboy Cafe howdy to the man they couldn't root, shoot or electrocute, Mr. Michael Parsons, somewhere out there in Southeast Asia as we speak. He's on his Women's Weekly World Discovery Tour of Southeast Asia. He'll be back. Don't know when, but he will be back.

I was going to say that's one of my favourite Dwight Yoakam songs, but I've got so many Dwight Yoakam song favourites, and just one of the many favourites. And I think I mentioned before, you just forget how many great albums he had and how many great songs were on those great albums. And that was A Fare to Midland, a lovely play on words, from his Population Me album, which came out in 2003. So it's probably a little bit later than the 80s and the 90s I promised you earlier, but yeah, we'll get there. And we don't play a lot of Johnny Paycheck. I don't know why. I suppose the reason why is we've only got 2 hours a week and so much music, so little time. But we're going to rectify the balance, and we're going to have three tracks by the aforementioned Johnny Paycheck.

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I said, John, where in the hell do you go from here? You know, there wasn't a nickel's worth of difference when I looked in the mirror.

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Well, that old violin and I were just alike. We'd give our all to music and sing. We'll give our life.

Well, howdy, folks. This is Joey Alcorn, and you're listening to my favorite DJ in all the world, the one and only Eddie White, right here on the Cosmic Cowboy Cafe.

Yeah, isn't that a great song? I Did the Right Thing, Johnny Paycheck. And before that, we had two other Johnny Paycheck tracks. You're probably best known for Take This Job and Shove It, and I'm the Only Hell My Mama Ever Raised. But gee, he had some great songs like 11 Months and 29 Days, Slide Off Your Satin Sheets, Colorado Kool-Aid. This is some fantastic stuff. But we were playing triple plays, and I've just noticed on this album there is a track he does. It's an Arthur Alexander song called You Better Move On. The Rolling Stones actually covered it on their Flowers album, and it's a duet with George Jones. So I think it's good enough to break the rules and have four songs instead of three.

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3: 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Country Roads with the Bucka Walker Buckaroo Ronnie Boy? 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

really unique voice, isn't it? We talk about country music vocal stylist, and he certainly was one of the best. John Conley, he's still around. We had that track was written by Russell Smith from the amazing Rhythm Aces, and he has a fantastic version on one of his solo albums. Before that, a couple of John Conley's classics, Miss Emily's Picture and Friday Night Blues. And I was actually contemplating playing another one, but we're kind of running out of time. Other great songs, of course, were Busted, I Don't Remember Loving You, Backside of 30, Lady Lay Down, Common Man, just goes on and on. Anyway, speaking about going on and on, that's what I do, don't I? Go on and on. I think I've told you the story before where my wife reckons talking to me is like watching Billy Connolly, because Billy Connolly starts at point A and goes from B, C, D, E, F, G, H, I, J, K, and eventually gets back to point B. But I apparently do the same thing. And the only difference is Billy Connolly's funny and I'm pathetic. Anyway, we love George Jones on the Cosmic Cowboy Cafe and playing triple plays from the 80s and 90s, and sneaking a couple in of the early 2000s is a good excuse to play three great George Jones tracks.

Hey, y'all, this is American Outlaw singer-songwriter W.C. Edgar here in Austin, Texas. And you're listening to the Cosmic Cowboy Cafe on 2RRR 88.5 FM with my old friend, Eddie White.

Three songs from The Possum from the late 90s. He was really on fire at that period. We opened up with The Lone Ranger, and that was a song that I used to play a lot when we first started the Cosmic Cowboy Cafe way back in 1996, because when I first joined the station, I had the 6 to 8 a.m. gig on Sunday mornings, and Lone Ranger song really resonated, because, you know, Friday nights and then Saturday nights and backing up first thing Sunday morning. And speaking of Lone Rangers, Lone Rangers is an Aussie term referring to Resch's Pilsner. And a Cosmic Cowboy Cafe howdy to our mate Ronnie Boy, who's very big on the Resch's Pil. And we'll be playing a couple of things from Ronnie Boy a little bit later on in the show. So we had The Lone Ranger to begin with. Then we had Choices, a song written by Billy Yates and was also covered very, very well by Leonard Cohen. And then lastly, we had Got to Get to Louisiana. And that was from an album called It Don't Get Any Better Than This. And I tell you what, it probably doesn't. He was helped out on that particular track by T. Graham Brown. And on the album, there's contributions vocally from Waylon Jennings, Willie Nelson, Merle Haggard, Johnny Counterfeit and Bobby Bear, all on the same track. This one.

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2: 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Whoa, Barney, steady up there, boy. 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
3: And a second big Cosmic Cowboy Cafe howdy to our mate Ronnie Boy, who tonight is soaking in a blue ginger delight tub, and he's putting himself on the outside of a trusty Shiraz.

Hey, y'all, this is Dallas Moore from Texahio, and you're listening to the Cosmic Cowboy Cafe on 2 RRR 88.5 FM with my old buddy, mi amigo, Eddie White. Get amongst it.

0: And speaking of country music vocal stylists, that was Keith Whitley, the late, great Keith Whitley. We lost him in 1989 on the 9th of May. He was only 34 years old. Great, great loss. So that was I'm Gonna Hurt Her on the Radio. David Allan Coe also did that. Then we had In the Middle, Daddy Love Trains, and we opened up that little triple play from Keith Whitley with Charlotte's in North Carolina, one of my favourite Keith Whitley songs.
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Hi, this is Linda Gail Lewis from Austin, Texas, and you're listening to the Cosmic Cowboy Cafe on 2RRR 88.5 FM with my friend Eddie White.

Yeah, three tracks from the great Jerry Lee Lewis, 39 and Holding Anything He Can. And wedged in the middle there, we had Seasons of My Heart, where he was helped out by his little sis, Linda Gail Lewis, who is still playing and is still fantastic. In fact, she's in England as we speak. And that came out in 1963, so, you know, it really stretches the boundaries of what I told you when we opened up the show, that we were going to have some tracks from the 80s and 90s. And actually, I lied again, because both those Jerry Lee Lewis tracks were from the 70s. We opened up that little triple play with What's Made Milwaukee Famous Has Made a Loser Out of Me, and Roger Stewart did a great version of that. And, gee, where's the time gone? We've only got to 28 minutes, and we've got so much to play, like three tracks from Gary Stewart.

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0: distinctive country vocal stylist, I hear you thinking. Indeed, Gary Stewart from Florida. He had a short career. It wasn't as meteoric as it probably deserved. He had a few personal issues. In fact, never got over the death of his wife and sadly shot himself. But back in the day, he was picked up and his career was resurrected by High Tone Records in the late 80s. And certainly a very, very distinctive voice. Now, we're going to a break, the last break of the night, because we've still got bills to pay.
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5: 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You know, he's not so bad for an Aussie.

Hi, this is Rebecca Jed from the USA, and you're listening to the Cosmic Cowboy Cafe on Triple R 88.5 FM in Sydney, Australia, with my buddy Eddie White.

The very wonderful Nancy Griffith. Three tracks from her, because we've been playing three tracks from the 80s and 90s mostly, and they were from the 80s. And another distinctive vocal stylist is this man.

Vern Gosden, what a voice. How sensational is he? Anyway, folks, that's about it for me. Hope you enjoyed the music we've played for you. And if the good Lord's willing and the creeks don't rise, I'll be back inside your radio Friday nights at 5 o'clock and Wednesday afternoons at 2.

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3: 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Yes, it's me, Michael Parsons, reminding you that if you like some good old country music, coupled with a heap and helping of old time rock and roll, a dash of rhythm and blues, along with a segment 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p.m. Why? Because you just might learn something. Truly, you just might. I know you'll enjoy it.
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6: There at Asheville, and my cousin was a city fireman. He was captain of a fire hall there, and he got him an audition at Asheville radio station, and he sang one morning and then in the afternoon, and then the next day or two they had more letters than they could take care of. Miss Maybelle Carter and A.P. Carter had a little show they was putting on down at the Bristol Theater, Bristol, Virginia. Him and maybe Mrs. Carter and A.P., I believe they made two or three records there. He never did give up on success. Where he got his first break, I believe, was on that Asheville radio station. And it done so good, and that done him good, too. It gave him more courage, and that's when he first started his climb up.

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1: That was when he first made his financial success. If you hadn't ever seen him before and walked up and asked him for some money, if he had it in his pocket, he'd give it to you. He is more or less that way. No, it didn't faze him one iota, no, as far as success went.

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wouldn't treat me this way. And you'd be kind enough to leave some night while I'm away.

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4: Correct. Good evening and welcome to this week's edition of Accidentally Curly Street. I'm your host, DJ Early Curly, the Friday Night Delight, the highlight of your Friday night. And normally I would say coming to you, well, actually I did in my intro, coming to you, hashtag live on 88.5. However, no, if you are hearing this show, I am not here. I'm doing this show via remote control. The reason being is because I may be away. I may be hiding under the Triple R desk. I may be on assignment. Consignment. I may be in an asylum. I may be playing a really, really, actually, this is probably the better one. I'm playing a really, really good game of hide and seek, and I'm winning. But no, seriously, tonight, yeah, unfortunately, I'm not here. However, I am able to play you some of the best Australian music that is out there. Well, in my honest opinion, or the Australian music that I like. So what are we going to hear? Well, stay tuned and find out. Let's start off with Caligula and Roundabout.

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still one of the most craziest, bizarre, beautiful, perfect video clips ever made. Hunters and collectors talking to a stranger. I'm actually just trying to find out. Oh, that's right. The music video was directed by Richard Lowenstein. And you know what else? Richard Lowenstein also produced the film Dogs in Space. And also a whole bunch of NXS videos as well. Anyway, here on Accidentally Curly Street on 2RRR 88.5 FM, your local sound to the world, this is a show via remote control. As I'm not here in person, I'm here in pre-record. Let's continue with the Australian music. Let's hear from a band who travelled all the way from Melbourne up to Sydney to record this particular album and this particular song. I think back from about 2000 and, oh God, maybe 2004, 2005? Let's find out together. When slumming was fashion, the Beautiful Few.

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beautifully crafted pop song that goes for like 8.5 minutes. Underground Lovers, Your Eyes. Before that, we heard from The Beautiful Few and when slumming was fashion to you. Here on Accidentally Curly Street on 2RRR 88.5 FM, your local sound to the world. DJ Early Curly here with you, not live on 88.5 via remote control. And playing an evening of all Australian music. 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

a phrase that I like to use with some songs. The phrase absolute classic comes to mind when I hear that particular track, taken from the album Priest Equals Aura, or as Steve Kilby signed my CD, Dog Equals Pyramid, a ripple by The Church. Prior to that, we heard from Big Electric Cat and Orchid Dreaming. This is Accidentally Curly Street via remote control. I'm not here, but I am here. Oh, that's freaky. Anyway, we'll continue now with the Australian music. And it's now time to hear, what am I going to play next? An exercise in vowels. By courtesy of Sonic Animation. That's what I just said. This is Theophilus

of the Easy Hedgehog when he hit the hummingbee by the hunter, who had horrible beetles in the human hall. I love to hear the horse's hard iron horse go hammer,

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Skirling. Enter. Space Capsule. What a great idea. Prior to that, we heard from Custard, Nice Bird, and starting off that little bracket there was Theophilus Thithla. That is so hard to say, by Sonic Animation. Well, that's it for this hour of entertaining music. I hope you tune in next time. This is Tumbleweed.

0: accidentally. 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
4: Good evening and welcome to this week's edition of Accidentally Curly Street. I'm your host, DJ Early Curly, the Friday Night Delight, the highlight of your Friday night. And no, I'm not coming to you hashtag live on 88.5. I'm coming to you via remote control. The reason being is I am away this week due to a non-specific reason or maybe a specific reason. Therefore, instead, I will be here for the next hour presenting some of the greatest Australian music of all time, in my opinion. What are we going to be hearing? All I can tell you is it's Australian. And maybe there might be some other performers in the particular band who are not Australian, but if the lead singer is Australian and the band is named after the lead singer with a, you know, an amusing name after the name of the singer, I think that counts. Therefore, and if you don't agree, I'm going to show you my right red. What? No, I got it wrong. My red right hand. Damn it. This is Nick Cave and the Bad Seeds. You know this song. Everyone knows this song.

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that took a really dark turn, didn't it? Yeah, a couple of songs that you'll probably hear at various goth clubs back in the 90s, early 2000s. That there was Subterfuge, Darkland Awakening, plus also the Scream 3 version of Nick Cave and the Bad Seeds and Red Right Hand. Time to use the Force. By Pash.

so much history in that particular song. The original, done by Russell Morris, written by Johnny Young, produced by Molly Meldrum, that time there, performed by the late, great Ollie Olsen and his band Third Eye, The Real Thing. Prior to that was Pash and The Force. This is Accidentally Curly Street on 2RRR 88.5 FM, your local sound to the world, and my phone is buzzing. Why is it buzzing for? Oh, that's actually reminding me that I have to do a radio show. But I'm currently doing a radio show. What an amazing thing. But am I doing this live on 88.5? No. I am doing the show via remote control because I am currently not able to do a live show. However, I'm still able to present a music show to you, all Australian. We just heard a cover of Russell Morris. Let's now hear a cover of Bon Jovi. No, why didn't I press... I pressed the wrong button. What about pressing this button over here? That's better. We're going to hear that other song in a little while. But let's start off now. Wow, if only I could rewind and... No, I'm not going to do that. Really. This is Vaporware. And they're Living on a Prayer on 2RRR.

0: face of this earth. Luckiest. Samantha's smiling down on you.
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Sorry, that rhymed. What's next? Oh, this is next. 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

Motor. And the All-Star Jam. You're on Accidentally Curly Street on 2RRR 88.5 FM, your local sound to the world. Big ending? Yeah, that'll do. And prior to that was, what do we hear from that? Oh, Boxcar. Insect. And we also heard from DefFX, and that was the remix, also known as Surfers USA, of Surfers of the Mind, and Big Pig, and Breakaway. It is time for me to say first.

it's time for him to say goodbye. Let us finish off with Whirly World. This is Win Lose. This is DJ Ellie Curley. Until next time, bye-bye.

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Good golly, Miss Molly. Don't you just dig the blues with a dash of rhythm and rock mixed in for good measure? Heck, I sure do. 2 RRR 88.5.

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0: Ladies and gentlemen, my name is Padraig O'Kane. You are listening to Tales from the High School, and we're broadcasting from the leafy suburb of Henley here in Sydney. I would like to acknowledge the Wallumedegal people, who are the traditional custodians of the land where we're broadcasting from today. It's a land that was never ceded, and I'd like to pay my respects to the elders past, present, and those who are yet to emerge. Well, ladies and gentlemen, I have a guest in the studio tonight who is sitting in the high stool, not for the first time, and hopefully not for the last time. John O'Sullivan, Cade Mila Falcha, Beg Falcha wrote. You're very welcome to the high stool. Your mic is on now.
1: Okay, Cunas at all too boric.
0: Tom Megahonawa, August 2 Fane. I'd say you're very good.
1: I'm particularly happy.
0: I'd say you're particularly happy at the moment after the shenanigans that went on in Crow Park on the weekend.
1: Overjoyed, yes. The curse has lifted.
0: The curse has lifted. If anyone's been listening, if anyone knows what the All-Ireland curse is, it even got a mention on Channel 7.
1: I saw that, all right. Yeah.
0: Bizarre. Anyway, Mayo are the All-Ireland football champions for the first time in 75 years since 1951.
1: Yeah, so it kind of just shows you know, dreams do come true.
0: They do. As Marty was saying on the other night, he said, isn't it amazing that there are people who have died who never, in their 70s, who never got to see Mayo win in All-Ireland. That's just scary when you think about it.
1: It is. Well, particularly for a footballing county like Mayo. I mean, you know, how many finals have they been?
0: They've made the final 10 or 11 times.
1: Yeah, they've made it quite a lot.
0: Yeah.
1: Left it behind them a few times, you know. Yeah. So it was great to see them. And look, fair play to Kerry. God, it was two great footballing teams out there.
0: It was a magic match.
1: It was Sunday night here, but Sunday evening in Ireland.
0: There was people watching it on road crews in the wee hours. There was people.
1: My son posted a picture from Melbourne. He was on a night shift, and he was there, was sitting down the side of the road and phone. The lads working away in the truck, and like, yeah. And my nephew who's with us, Carl, he was working in Sydney here as an electrician, so he watched half of it on his break and the other half as he was pulling cables, as he said, on his phone. So
0: well, as long as he didn't get hung up on anything with electrical shock or anything like that.
1: No, he was grand. Well, in fairness, his supervisor was Argentinian, so his first night was the World Cup final. So yeah, he's kind of,
0: that's understandable.
1: Yeah,
0: they have similar and a similar they are united by a common enemy. That's Argentina and Ireland.
1: And linked with Mayo, Admiral Brown from Foxford started the Argentinian name.
0: Indeed.
1: So, yeah, I think knowing us, we'll go down many conversational rabbit holes tonight.
0: We will. But the first rabbit hole I have to ask you, John, if you're sitting on a proper high stool, what would I be pouring you?
1: Well, you know me now, it's a pint bottle of Bulmers if I'm in Ireland, or Magners here with ice.
0: If it's a hot day.
1: Oh, no, all the time.
0: All the time.
1: Ice all the time. You can't drink cider without ice.
0: No. I mean, if it's a hot day, you drink cider. You're not a big drinker, I guess, is the point I was making.
1: I can be.
0: You can be.
1: Just usually when I'm with you, I'm driving.
0: Well, somebody has to.
1: Yeah.
0: Dirty horse.
1: If I'm playing music, I've got my guitars with me, so I have to get them home.
0: Indeed. Now, John, while I have got you, it would be remiss of anyone that's listening to not play a song by the Saw Doctors that was being belted out in Crow Park by about 60,000 people on Sunday afternoon.
1: It's at times like this that you get really homesick.
0: It is.
1: To be honest. My wife is there at home, Melissa, if she's listening. Hi, Melissa. And she's all the different things coming through from Castlebar and from the match. And it's just, it does make you just a tad homesick at the minute.
0: It does. There was great crack happening.
1: It was magic. Finally. And, you know, fair play to all the Kerry fans for staying on afterwards. They were, it was lovely. And it's really nice to see that size of a crowd. I mean, it's 80-something thousand. And just,
0: it's an amateur sport, folks. It's an amateur sport.
1: Just the fun and crack they have. There's never any bad blood in GAA. It's always lovely and well, good humoured.
0: Bit of crack, bit of banter.
1: Bit of banter, yeah. So,
0: Right. So what are you going to play for us, John?
1: Sure, we have to do the green and red of Mayo.
0: Well, while you're doing this, I'll get the sound ready and then I'll pull the bear on out and get some percussion happening. Maybe.
1: Have you got this mic on?
0: Yep.
1: All right.

0: Ladies and gentlemen, if you've just joined us, that was an in-studio performance of John Osulawon and myself doing a little bit of backing vocals and percussion.
1: Sully, you can Sully. Call me my Sully. Stage name.
0: Sully, yeah. Sully, John Osulawon, a.k.a. Sully,
1: yeah.
0: Who's a prolific songwriter and has written many topics and occasionally writes a happy one.
1: I do. I've been known to write some, all right?
0: Yes, you have.
1: And I was just seeing, because I've got my iPad here and I can see messages coming through from the Fiddler session. I did jokingly post that there's only one song allowed to be sung from now on, which was that one. I'm not sure did everybody quite get my humour, so Murray, you can sing that other song you wanted to.
0: You can sing whatever you want. Yeah. Sing whatever you want. Yeah.
1: Will you get sick of the green and red of mayo if we play it? Every time. Always.
0: Well, no. If we play it every time Mayo win, we won't get sick of it.
1: I think we win quite a lot.
0: It'll be about once every 75 years.
1: that's only the All-Ireland.
0: Indeed.
1: And funnily enough, I got a WhatsApp from my aunt, who's actually a Carlow woman and lives in Dublin, but she was congratulating me on the match, but she did remind me that it was also Reek Sunday. So the Crowpatrick, the mountain that was referenced in that song, that was the pilgrimage day as well. So I'd say it was a quiet one. I'd say most of the people were up in Dublin. But, yeah.
0: So, wow.
1: Yeah, there you go. It was the first time the All-Ireland final has been on Reek Sunday.
0: That's bizarre. Look, yeah. That, so well, I mean,
1: maybe that's what we needed to lift the curse.
0: The curse was over because the final person died in 22 or 23, I think.
1: Yeah, yeah.
0: So. Paddy Prendergast, I think it was.
1: Yeah. So that's... Does anybody do we need to tell everybody about the curse?
0: So I'll let you tell the curse. You're a Mayo man.
1: Well,
0: it was in Foxford.
1: The story goes that the winning team in 1951, they were coming home in a cavalcade of cars with the cup hanging out the window, beeping and having a great time. And
0: when you win the All-Ireland.
1: I mean, you want to see the state of Castlebar yesterday after the match as well. Like, I mean, it was mental. But unfortunately, they didn't notice and they overtook a funeral procession, which is not a good thing to do. Mm-hmm. And they were cursed. Now, some people have it by the parish priest. It was seemingly in Foxford. But there's another story where it was by
0: a gypsy.
1: So we're not quite sure which. But yeah, the curse was that Mayo would never lift the Samogar until every person on that team died.
0: Mm-hmm.
1: And the last person died, as you say, in, what was it, 21 or 22?
0: Yeah. 21, 22, 23.
1: And this was our first time to the final since. Yes. Yeah. So we think it might have been
0: a curse. So yeah, it's but look, I have to say, Crow Park looked amazing.
1: It did. It always does this time of year. It's actually quite funny because my daughter Laura, her boyfriend Adam, is Australian, sports mad.
0: Yeah,
1: and he was watching it and going, "My God, look at the crowd!" And he couldn't believe it was an amateur sport. Yeah. You know, because it's the level it's at. It's super professional, really.
0: Well, it's quite amazing. There is a game this weekend on in North Sydney Oval. The Irish women AFL players are playing the Australians in the first international of its kind,
1: which is fantastic.
0: In female, isn't it? But it's you cannot get tickets for love nor money.
1: I was going to get tickets, and then I realised we'd actually got a gig on Saturday night, so I didn't. But I was going to get tickets because it's yeah. And I mean, in fairness, Cora Staunton was one of the first Irish girls to come out. She was a Mayo.
0: Yes.
1: Mayo ladies footballer. She came out to Western Sydney Giants about 8 years ago. She's retired now, mm-hmm. but a lot of girls have followed her. A lot of Mayo girls out here playing.
0: Well, there is, believe it or not, over 40 Irish women playing professional AFL at the moment. Most of them ex-GAA, isn't it? Isn't it fantastic that they're going from an amateur sport to become paid professionals? They're still not paid in the same level as the men are, but, you know, it's a step in the right direction.
1: And Colby McDonald, the star of the one of the stars of the Mayo team this year,
0: that lad's got a bright future.
1: He just finished his leaving cert. He's actually signed for AFL for St Kilda,
0: yeah.
1: And he's coming out in the next. You know, so they managed to start him in the championship this year, and before he goes on contract with St Kilda. So,
0: it's quite amazing.
1: I'm kind of hoping he's not very good at AFL and send him home, to be honest.
0: I don't think that'll happen.
1: I don't think so either.
0: He looks to be an amazing young athlete, and he didn't get overawed by the big occasion.
1: No. I'm very reminiscent of his dad, Kieran, who was a fantastic player in his time.
0: Mm-hmm.
1: Yeah.
0: So, yeah.
1: Anyway,
0: we've spoken a little bit. So, guys, if you get a chance, if you know anyone that's, if you can beg, steal or borrow a ticket to the Women's AFL, it's a full international international series. It's at North Sydney Oval. They were contemplating transferring it to a bigger oval. But, look, there's going to be 15 to 20,000 there. I'm not sure how many it holds. And it's literally capacity only. And it's, I reckon it's going to be, everyone's going to think there's a big partisan crowd there. I think it'll be a very partisan crowd. It'll be mostly Irish.
1: Yeah, I think so.
0: So yeah, it's going to be a great day out, and may the best team win, as they say.
1: Yeah.
0: So are you getting messages there, John? You
1: No, I'm kind of going. I'm not sure. We haven't anything lined up because we're running late. So I'm not sure what I'm doing next. You're not giving me any hints.
0: Well, you know, we could do whatever tickles your fancy.
1: All right.
0: Or we could just go and pour ourselves another Magner, seeing that we're lubricate the larynx. So, John, you mentioned that we have a gig on Saturday. The Full Irish have a gig.
1: We do. Yes.
0: Where are we playing and who are we playing with?
1: So, we're playing at the Shack in...
0: Narrabeen
1: in the Northern Beaches. There's three acts on. I can't pronounce the first one. I haven't got it in front of me, so I can't even spell it. I'll find it. And then Blue Mallee is on as well. So Blue Mallee.
0: No, Blue Mallee are first, we're second, and then the third act is...
1: I'm not sure is it which way around.
0: I think it's that way around. I'll pull it up and get back to it. But it's it's BYO. It's a great night. We've played there before. We headlined there...
1: Last year. About the same... Yeah, around the same time last year. So, mm-hmm. And it's by the crew who organised the Northern Beaches Festival, which is in... I think it's the 7th and 8th that weekend in November. Mm-hmm. And that's a lovely little festival, so anyone up that way should really try and support it. It's inside, it's not, you know, out in a tent, it's indoor venues, and it's
0: lovely
1: authentic.
0: Venues and good sound, very good
1: very
0: sound
1: very good sound
0: very good
1: yeah,
0: sound nice. Really good sound people,
1: not too big and not too crowded, just nice.
0: Nice little vibe. And of course we're starting to as the summer As we get out of winter, I should say, there'll be more and more festivals happening as spring comes. So 6 months out from Paddy's Day, the one that I always look forward to is Yass.
1: Yeah, so Yass is on, I think, the 18th, 19th,
0: and 20th of September. So a shout out to the Yassians. Is that a word? What do you call someone from Yass? Is it a Yassian? Like a ruffian?
1: Oh, just call them nice. Yeah, so that's on then. What else have we got on? Quinty, which we played at last year's up, the October weekend.
0: Now, you're playing at Quinty this year as Sully.
1: Yeah, so I'll be doing two performances, just doing some of my own songs, because you're obviously not available in October this year due to your daughter getting married.
0: And family coming over from Ireland. So yeah, I'll be otherwise
1: you'll be busy.
0: Engaged, busy.
1: Yeah.
0: Busy.
1: Then we've
0: a few things happening this year.
1: Yeah, then Northern Beach. I think there's another one in the middle of October that's Kangaroo Valley here. Mm-hmm. One of those. I haven't heard. There's a few we've put in for them. Haven't heard. So I'm not sure. I don't think we put in for that because of your family stuff this week, this year in October. Northern Beaches, as I mentioned, and then Bundanoon is the 20-something of November.
0: And that's a lovely festival.
1: That's another lovely festival, yeah.
0: And it's not too far, Southern Highlands.
1: Yeah, no, it's not far at all. Yeah.
0: So, folks, check it out on the folks end, because, you know, these festivals, look, I think fair play to them in this day and age with the amount of work that goes in. It's all volunteer. It's, you know, no one's making a gazillion dollars. And the fact that they've managed to continue to do this and come back and maintain it after COVID, and then with all the, you know, the funding restrictions, etc., that's gone through.
1: Yeah,
0: it's hard. It's hard for a small little community festival to do this, but they... You know, there's a couple of them. It's just blood, sweat and tears.
1: And there's been some... Yeah, this is where we get into music politics. There's been some changes in the superannuation requirements, and a couple of festivals have folded because it's just not feasible. for them. So, yeah, like if you follow some of the musicians' pages on Facebook and stuff, there's a lot of people very, very upset. But I mean, it's in theory, it's a good thing for musicians to get paid super like everybody else.
0: Exactly.
1: It's just the actual administration and paperwork for a small community-run festival, and you're supposed to pay things within 7 days or you get fined. Now, personally, I wouldn't see that happening really quickly with community festivals at home.
0: I know, but people are afraid.
1: Yeah, they are. Yeah.
0: And, you know, if you're not doing that, you're basically going to be, you know, in a wee bit of strife.
1: Yeah, exactly.
0: Now, I've got a wee song to play, and I'm going to play it after the first ad break. It's from a fella called David Keenan, who's actually in a movie at the moment. And I don't know if anyone knows David Keenan. He's an extraordinary young man. I say young, a lot younger than us. fluent Gaelgore, so very, very good in the Irish language. And he's going to be possibly coming out here later this year. I've got a press release from one of his PR people. But he's written a protest song. He said, "I'm no Bob Dylan, but I thought I'd do a protest song," which is a great quote. So I'm going to go to an ad break, and then we'll come back and chat a bit more. So have a good little relaxation there, John, and we'll be back shortly.
1: Yeah, cool.
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10: Look out.
0: So, folks, that was Blue Mally, and they will be playing at the Shack this weekend. The headline act is Scoopery, I think is how you pronounce it, Scoopery. So first up we have Blue Mally, who are fabulous. Love their music. And then the Full Irish will be playing, and then Scoopery. Now, it's at the Ted Blackwood Hall, which is on the corner of Jackson Road and Boonah Road in Warriewood, New South Wales. For non-members, it's $30 to go and see them. For members, it's $25. But you can basically bring your own food and drink and have a little indoor picnic in that, which is great. So I will be playing a wee Blue Mallee track off vinyl. Sully's brought one of their vinyls in, so we'll be giving it a wee spin. But first up, I thought I would play a song by, what did I say? Who did I say I was going to play? David Keenan. And this is a song called Protest Song.

0: Folks, if you've just joined us, that was Protest Song. That was written by the wonderful, wonderful David Keenan. Now, if you've heard of David Keenan before, you might have heard from his acclaimed comeback album, Modern Mythologies. And it was part of an award-winning documentary about his life and process. Was played at the Irish Film Festival here, Fuachla an Seanbhras. And he's now been included alongside the likes of U2, Springsteen and Hozier on the upcoming Shane McGowan tribute album, which is called 20th Century Paddy. I don't know if anyone's heard the latest release from that, which is Springsteen doing Rainy Night in Soho, which is extraordinary. It's a great, great version of it. But David Keenan's socially charged state, and I love the line in that, Sully, I ain't no Bob Dylan, but instead of doing nothing at all, I was bored, so I wrote a protest song. So, folks, have a listen to the wonderful, wonderful David Keenan. He's one of our great talents, in my opinion, anyway. What do you reckon, John?
1: Good on you, Fass.
0: Yeah. So, have you, excuse me, have you heard anything of late on vinyl from the wonderful, wonderful Blue Mallee? I know you purchased their vinyl.
1: Yeah. So, I mean, the reason they're on vinyl is my fault.
0: So you're to blame.
1: Yeah, I'm to blame. I think we were chatting, I was chatting to them in Bundanoon, just on the street, and I was... You know, we're discussing things.
0: That would have been at the festival.
1: At the festival, yeah. And I said, you know, they were saying, I was admiring their merch, and they were saying, yeah, we'd love to get on vinyl. I said, well, I found a way to print on demand vinyl, which I had some of my own vinyls here that I think we played some of the tracks the last time. So it's a company in the UK that will, you can just upload your tracks and put them on. So they did, and I bought their album from the UK on vinyl. They have a few that they sell at gigs as well, but I went the whole hog, and I went to the website, Celesta Stage and whatever. So I also built their website for them. And, you know, that's kind of one of the little things that we do is help each other along in various ways. Mm-hmm. Now, I built it to a stage, and then they've kind of taken over, and I'll chat with them on Saturday night, see how it's going and has it worked out for them. But yeah, it's just little things that artists do to help each other along the way. And you see that particularly in the folk scene. So yeah, so I think we're going to play, what is it, Never Coming Back, the first track on side A of their album.
0: Can I have a look at their album cover? I like the artwork.
1: Yeah,
0: I like the sleeves.
1: It's all, you just upload your artwork and do it yourself. So, so I'm looking forward to chatting to Evan and Neve on Saturday night. See how they're going. They're gigging quite a lot as well. So they're supporting the, I think it's the Black Sorrows, on a mini tour around New South Wales in the next short while.
0: His guitar work is beautiful.
1: Yeah, it's
0: absolutely
1: very
0: gorgeous.
1: Good.
0: Absolutely gorgeous. Yeah. Anyway, folks, wrap your ears around this. This is Never Coming Back from Blue Mallee, who will be playing at the Ted Blackwood Hall, better known as The Shack, this Saturday night up in Moriwood.

Twisted game.

0: Well, folks, if you've just joined us, that was Blue Mally. That was Never Really Coming Back. Sully, that was extraordinary.
1: Yeah, it's
0: So tell us a little bit more. Where can you get these vinyls?
1: So I found a place in the UK that prints on-demand vinyl that's affordable.
0: Yeah.
1: Okay, so affordable, and you like, you can get this place in Australia that will print a vinyl for you. They're a one-off, but they're like $200-$300 each. So with this crowd in the UK...
0: Sorry, and for anyone that's listening, if you want to get a run of vinyl, you end up having to do $200-$300 generally.
1: So if you do a proper vinyl run,
0: yeah,
1: in the minimum order is about 100, so you're looking at $3,000 upfront costs.
0: Yeah.
1: On demand is you print one at a time.
0: Yep.
1: It's like on demand t-shirts. It's a way that you can do it without having huge
0: outlay. Yep.
1: Okay, when you sell through this on demand, you don't earn as much as if you printed 100.
0: Yeah, of course.
1: You don't actually have the big overhead. So I found, like, it's common in America as well, but it's not feasible to get them from America. I looked into that. But this crowd in the UK do it, and it's quite reasonable. It works out about $70 for
0: a vinyl
1: shipped from the UK to, that's including shipping. So, I mean, you go down to JB Hi-Fi and buy nearly any album off the shelf, they're all about $70. So it actually makes it affordable for little indie artists like myself and Blue Mally and people like that who can't afford the outlay of $3,000 to get 100 vinyl print.
0: They're going to struggle to, unfortunately.
1: Unfortunately, the way it's gone, most people stream, which is worthless to artists.
0: Yeah.
1: A few people will still buy CDs.
0: Yeah.
1: But I have thousands of CDs. I don't have a good CD player. So the last couple of years, I've just gone, if I go to a gig, if they're vinyl, I'll buy it. If they've T-shirts, I won't, because I've so many band shirts and I've nowhere to put them.
0: I've got nowhere to put T-shirts anymore.
1: Yeah, but I will always buy vinyl. I buy occasionally a CD, but I don't really listen to the CDs, whereas vinyl is a collection item.
0: Yeah.
1: You know, it brings value to music, so...
0: Well, it's really weird, because we, as you know, we've just moved, and some of my kids have been travelling a bit and have nowhere, no fixed abode, so I've inherited... I've now got their record players, which I don't need because I've got a very good one, as you know,
1: and the record collection.
0: And I've got their record collection, but I think it's lovely that all three of my kids collect vinyl. And it certainly made a huge comeback. And I remember people saying to me, "What are you doing with that? Get rid of it." And I'm going, "I'll never get rid of my records."
1: Yeah. And look, in fairness, you're not supporting some billionaire.
0: Yeah,
1: you know, because that's all you're doing with things on Spotify. I mean, look, the whole streaming thing is—it's
0: just gone to hell.
1: Well, it's devalued music to the point of it. It's just kind of free advertising.
0: Yeah,
1: that's really all it is. So, yeah. Anyway, that's me on my streaming hobby horse. But if anyone wants to buy my vinyl,
0: yes,
1: if you go onto my website,
0: that's Sully, sullie.com.au,
1: there's an option there to purchase it. I've also got the last while I've been building a kind of a mailing list collection thing, so I've got, you know, to tell some of the stories of my songs, what I'm doing. I've realised in the last while that we put all our stuff online, and we've got all our contacts on Facebook and Instagram, and we're really at the mercy and whim of some very wealthy people who can do what they like with our data.
0: Yep.
1: So I want to control people who like my music, in that I want to own the list. So I've built a thing on my website. So please, if anyone's listening, log on sully.com.au and click the button, join the community, fill in a bit of a form, and that'll be you on my mailing list forever. And
0: it won't be spam.
1: Yeah, no, it's kind of occasional emails, and just when I do something, I'll post it up there. I'm currently working, and I think I talked about it the last time I was here, which is probably back in January. I'm currently recording an album called The World of Noels, which is kind of a collection of sort of protesty songs. Not terribly, yeah, they are protesty. But it's kind of themed, and it's kind of based around some of the current conflicts that are going on in the world. Ukraine, Gaza. I haven't got to write anything about Iran yet. I'm sure it's coming. It could be the follow-up album. but it also kind of delves back into some historical stuff. So I've done songs like, I have a song called Captain Boycott, which relates...
0: Cracking song.
1: It relates the story of where the term boycott came from, which, funnily enough, originated in County Mayo, who just won the All-Ireland, just in case anyone who's listening haven't heard me mention it in 15 minutes.
0: Did Mayo win the All-Ireland this weekend?
1: I think they did, yeah. I heard it on the grapevine.
0: Well, I have to say, I did enjoy watching the match live at 12:30 on Monday morning, Sunday night.
1: Yeah, and, it was the latest one.
0: It was a cracking game.
1: Yeah.
0: God, it was a good game.
1: Yeah.
0: Kerry people mightn't have thought so. Look, Kerry got off to a great start, and I was going, oh, this is not looking good. But I think there was 31 counties barracking for Mayo, and there was one county, and I think some of them weren't even that fussed if Mayo won, to be honest.
1: Kerry have 39. 40 would be nice. But, you know, they surely wouldn't begrudge Mayo won.
0: I don't think so. I don't
1: In 75 years.
0: So, Marion, if you're listening, I'm sure you wouldn't begrudge one. Now, I'm going to go to a quick ad break, and then hopefully Sully's going to come back and give us a song. What song are you going to come back and play?
1: I'm going to do one called My Father's House.
0: Well, I know that song very well. Beautiful, beautiful song.
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4: 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Or R for row, row, row your boat gently down the stream. 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
6: Look out.
0: That was Blue Mally, and they're going to be playing on Saturday night at the Ted Blackwood Hall on the corner of Jackson and Bunera Road at Worrywood. So check out The Shack, the website for up there. It's run by the same people who run the Northern Beaches Music Festival, which is coming up in November.
1: The 7th and 8th of November, I think.
0: 7th and 8th of November. Cool.
1: Yeah.
0: Now, you were going to play a little song called My Father's House.
1: I am.
0: I know the story behind this, but for anyone that's just tuned in, and I know exactly where you... I was there when you got the idea for the story.
1: So this, I was around this time last year. I think we did a gig in Parramatta, and it was a Parramatta for Palestine gig. And we did it as the Full Irish, and I also did a set as Sully and Levi Burr, who's been on the show a couple of times, that I studied with in TAFE. Him and his band came in and played as well. Mm-hmm. And it was a lovely evening. But in between the bands, there was a couple of people talking about different things. And one of the talks was by a Palestinian man called Ihab, who's actually Lena, who works with you. It's Ihab is her brother.
0: Yes.
1: And he's told this story, really the history of Palestine, but he interwove it around the story of their actual family home in Palestine, which was It was built in the 30s. I kind of have the dates here somewhere or other. And then it you know, it was built in the 30s, early 40s, and then they lived there until the Nakba happened in 1948, where they all fled. And the house is still standing, and other people, you know, Israeli settlers have lived in it since. It's funny because he told a story, and I went home after the gig, and it was a great buzz from that gig last year. It was because we you know, collectively they earned. They raised several thousand to help people in Gaza, and that was before the supposed ceasefire that we have now. But when we played in the Central Coast for Palestine in February, I had this song written, and I performed it there in front of Ehab and his wife and kids and his community, and it was absolutely really beautiful to be able to do that. However, the one thing I'll have to pick a bone with him, he added to the story. He'd a few more bits, and I'm going, sugar, do I have to write more verses? But I won't tell you what they are, because it was actually quite interesting. But, yeah, so I'm going to do this. It's called My Father's House.

0: Well, folks, if you've just joined us, that was Sully, that was My Father's House. Sully, great, great song. And
1: thank you, Pat.
0: I know you always dedicate that to Ahab and Lena and all their family.
1: And their family, yeah. And it's a true story, unfortunately.
0: Now, I'm assuming that that's going to be one of the tracks that's included on this forthcoming album.
1: Oh, absolutely, yes.
0: It's a great song, great song.
1: It's... And look, I kind of started recording the album around Christmas. I did a bit of work when I was on my Christmas holidays, but I wasn't terribly happy with it, so I've kind of restarted it again. I'm going to do a bit of recording with Nick Freestone that comes to the session. He's got a bit of a studio in Chatswood. Mm-hmm. And he's an incredibly talented musician. I need to get some of his songs on vinyl or CD or something.
0: Yes.
1: So I'm kind of looking forward to that. And just kind of, you know, I've been recording for years in my own little studio in my own little house, but it's a small space. And it's just, yeah, sometimes I need to get out of my own head and go somewhere else. So, yeah, we're going to try.
0: Well, a shout out to Sarah as well, who inspired me to, because she went and recorded an album in Abbey Road.

0: days of the month. We just have a gaggle of musicians come along. We never know who's turning up. We never know who's not coming. And no music, no sheet music. It's just people rock up and it's a circle. And if you sit in the circle, you can play a song, recite a poem, play
1: join
0: an instrumental
1: in
0: if you want, play some tunes, or just join in. But yeah, we're very, very blessed. I think there's we seem to be always hitting at least a dozen people these days.
1: It varies. This time of year it can be a bit quiet because a few of the stalwarts have gone home.
0: To
1: Ireland. They go for like 3 months at a time.
0: For the flakiole and stuff like that.
1: Yeah, there's a few people now who are home at the minute. I'm kind of just a tad jealous.
0: You're very envious of them.
1: Yeah, and the weather's amazing in Ireland at the minute, I think. But, yeah, so, like, sometimes we can have, you know, 6, 7, 8, and other times we can have 25, 26, 27, and 20. You just never know who's going to turn up.
0: But it's always great crack.
1: And it's always the best of crack, yeah. So, and with people travelling from a fair distance, you know, with people coming from down the Southern Highlands come to us. You're coming from Lake Macquarie.
0: I'm coming down from Wanji.
1: People from all over the city come. So it's a really good little session. It's and it's not a strictly Irish one. You can kind of play what you want.
0: Mm-hmm.
1: Some of the guys don't really do Irish songs, but they do sing-alongs and everybody loves them.
0: Yeah.
1: And then you can, the next thing we could go from Sweet Caroline to the Lonesome Boatman. It just is so random. It's great.
0: Yeah. And it's lovely. And everybody, the numbers are just awesome.
1: Yeah.
0: Just people sitting there and enjoying the music, enjoying the crack. Now, I'm going to ask you, have you got another song for us to play?
1: What do you want?
0: I was thinking that fella from Mayo,
1: you want Captain Boycott?
0: That British fella that didn't... inspired the name Boycott?
1: Yeah, let me just find it, because even though I write it doesn't mean I...
0: So, folks, if anyone does not know, there was a fella called Captain Boycott who was, basically threw some people off the land, and then when he went to harvest some crops, the Land League, which was Michael David and co, said, we're going to send you to Coventry, basically, and we're going to stop you. So none of the peasants would bring in the land, so then he had to employ people to come down from Ulster to do it. I think there was some army that privates got paid to do it, and it just became unsustainable, and it worked.
1: Do you want the full story? Because I have it in the song.
0: I know.
1: As researched from Wikipedia.
0: I know. I was just... weirdly enough, my father was always telling me about Captain Boycott because he was in a stage production of Captain Boycott when he still lived in north of Ireland, which was pre-1949.
1: Really? Yeah.
0: Yes.
1: Oh, no. Anyway, will we launch into this one?
0: Let's give it a lash. Give it a lash, Jack.
1: Press the buttons. All right. Off we
0: You're
1: go.
0: Good to go.

0: Folks, if you've just joined us, you are listening to Tales from the High Stool. My name is Porrick O'Keen, and that was a silly composition performed live in the studios here at Henley Cottage by Sully, a.k.a. John O'Sullivan, the man from Mayo, singing about a Mayo man, but...
1: Well, no, he was an English soldier.
0: He was an English soldier, but he
1: was, the story was based in Mayo. So yeah. when he left the army, and I think he served under Lord Erne, he left the army and he settled in Achill, which is a beautiful island.
0: Gorgeous island.
1: But then Lord Erne asked him to be his agent. So basically he, on his estate in near Ballinrobe, on the shores of Loch Mask, which is one of the great lakes of the west of Ireland, great for trout fishing. And that's where the whole thing arose. So it was 1880, so it wasn't that long after the famine. Mm-hmm. So obviously the memory was very raw and recent, and when the crops failed, they didn't totally fail, but they're not great. The tenants looked for a reduction in the rent, and they were offered 10%, but wasn't enough. So then they said,
0: you started evicting people.
1: Yeah.
0: That, clearing the land.
1: Yeah, yeah. And then they...
0: Absentee landlords.
1: Yeah. So that's what I call one of my history songs. Mm-hmm. So sometimes I take something in history and make a song out of it.
0: Such as the Battle of Vinegar Hill.
1: Yeah, the Battle of Vinegar Hill.
0: 1804.
1: And so I'm actually including that on the album The World Knows as well, because kind of it's funny. There's a sort of a weave between, you know, history and current events, and it's just, I mean, maybe it's the wheel just going around, but
0: reoccurrences.
1: Yes.
0: Do you think so? Do you think humans are so smart that they learn from history?
1: Well, yeah. Well, and I mean, look, one of the things, like, the reason I've grouped the songs and I'm putting on this album, which is 10 tracks on it, and they're all sort of thematically in the same area, but some of them are history songs and some of them are more recent. You know, after major things like, you know, the Holocaust or things, and people say, oh, we didn't know. We've no excuse now. We knew what was going on, wherever it is. It doesn't matter. We know what's going on. This is me kind of just putting it musically on the record. I knew what was going on, and this is what I thought about it. And I wasn't terribly happy about it. But, you know, ordinary people have lost the ability to do much about major world events. You know, it's just, it doesn't happen. I mean,
0: weirdly,
1: I should probably sing my song Normal Lives, because yes, that's really all about that.
0: Well, we might definitely get to that. So what I think you're saying is that everybody knew, but we can take small actions by boycotting. And I review the BDS when looking at stuff.
1: Yeah, not necessarily. I mean, what I'm saying with Captain Boycott is this is where the term came from. Yeah. So it's to give it historical context.
0: And it worked.
1: And yeah, and it does work. But I'm actually saying with this album that I'm about to really start recording, and this collection of songs, which I do gig, so I will be doing it at festivals, is this is where I stand on the lot of it. Mm-hmm. As an individual, and kind of, like, I have a little granddaughter, Astrid, and she's 10 months old now, just starting to crawl and walk. You know, when she's, like, a teenager or that bit older, and she's going, Granddad, what did you think when this was happening? I'll be able to go, that's what I thought. And it's as much for me as anybody else, but it's
0: therapy, John.
1: Well, it is therapy, but it's also just musically saying, yeah, what I think. Some of it is maybe a little bit subtle, but most of it isn't.
0: Yeah, you're not renowned for that subtlety thing, are you, John?
1: Yeah. So I suppose we've kind of led into it. Will I do Normal Lives?
0: Why not?
1: So, yeah, Normal Lives is a funny one. It's not really. I was coming home from a work thing in Melbourne about 2 years ago. I was sitting in the airport waiting for my flight. And you know the way you're sort of, like, the sun was setting down, you know, the big glass windows, and you could see the sun setting. It was,
0: yep,
1: absolutely beautiful. And but in airport, everybody's busy running around. But then you get to your gate and you're kind of sitting down, you can see all the TV screens and just news on, and it was Ukraine, it was Gaza, it was this and that. and everybody just passing by and living their normal lives. And that's what Normal Lives is about. So, yeah, I wrote that 2 years ago, or 2.5 years ago. And then I did add a little verse, a couple of lines, after the attack in Bondi, because I just think the way everything has been handled by the media, politicians here, is just dreadful. It's
0: not just here.
1: It's so unbalanced. Everywhere around the world, it's terrible. And meanwhile, all of us are trying to live normal lives. So here we go.

0: Lovely, lovely stuff, John. That's
1: thank you, Pat.
0: Great, great song. Great, great song.
1: It is quite a
0: very, very poignant.
1: It is, yeah. And look, it's as much about the fact that we're just bombarded with bad things happening all over the world. Doesn't really matter where or what. It's and we're most of us, most people around the world are just trying to get on with life and, you know, dealing with, you know, the price, the cost of living pressures and
0: the cost of petrol, the cost of eggs,
1: getting their kids to school. And it's kind of, yeah, we don't all have the luxury of protest.
0: No, we don't.
1: To be honest.
0: We don't. Well, we don't all have the time for it.
1: Well, that's it. Yeah.
0: It's a bit like, you remember, what was it, Maslow's hierarchy of needs, you know? You can't go and self-actualise till you actually get rid of your basic hygiene needs. Like, you got to get the bottom of the triangle of Maslow first.
1: You're taking me back to when I was helping this study. Maslow's hierarchy of needs. Thank you, Noel.
0: Look, I haven't used it myself in a long time, but it's just something that always pops up every now. I don't know what made it pop into my head just then.
1: I worry about your head.
0: Well, it's very crowded sometimes. Yeah. It's the voices. The voices are very crowded. Now, I'm going to play a quick track. This is possibly the first time it's been played on Australian radio. I don't know if anyone... You've heard of Declan O'Rourke. I know you have.
1: I actually was going to bring one of his albums in, but I'm not sure did I.
0: Well, Declan O'Rourke has released Echo, and it's the first single from the forthcoming album Oceanic, and I was sent this today by his PR person. So, and his official music video coming out with it as well, and it's ahead of the release of his, I think it's his 8th studio album. For anyone that doesn't know who Declan O'Rourke is, check him out. He is a singer-songwriter from Ireland. This single kind of will give you a bit of a glimpse of the forthcoming album. And he's just had a long connection with Australia, has Declan. He's toured here quite a few times. And he's kind of a life lived across two continents, two hemispheres. And it's Jim McGinney from Midnight Oil who actually collaborated on this as well. So it's a cracking piece of music. And Nick Seymour from the Crowdies, from Crowded House, actually plays bass on it. So check this out, folks, and if this doesn't tickle your fancy, I don't know what will.

0: Folks, if you have just joined us, that was Declan O'Rourke, who I believe there's a strong possibility he's going to be touring here later this year. He does kind of jump between the two continents, the two hemispheres, and that is off his upcoming album. I believe it was, there's a film with him recording and putting a lot of his music together with the lads from Midnight Oil, and there's a strong Aussie connection on the album, and I believe it was played at the Galway Film Fla earlier this month, which I think it was the second week of July. So yeah, there's a lot happening in Ireland at the moment. The weather is fantastic. Now, a shout out to Trish of the Cowbell fame, who's been listening in, and I hope you're enjoying the music. And a shout out to Lena as well, who's messaged me regarding my father's house, Sully. I think she really, really liked it, and you brought a tear to her eye. It is her grandfather's house, actually, I think.
1: Well, it was,
2: it was, her father's lived in Italy, was eight.
0: Yeah.
2: So, yeah, he never owned it, but yeah. That's why it's my father's house.
0: But it's, beautiful, beautiful song. Beautifully sad song.
2: And look, I mean, when you think of it, historically in Ireland, there was a lot of dispossession as well. It's not something where, you know, there's a reason why there was a lot of people, you know, like when Cromwell came along and planted Ulster and other parts of the country, everyone went to Hale or to Connacht. Yes. If you're ever on Achill Island that we talked about, you got to go and see the deserted village on Sleeve Moor. It's just the ruins of a village up the side of a boggy mountain. And it was abandoned in famine times, but you can still see the potato drills, and it's one of those places. It puts chills up your spine, even on a nice day. It's kind of like
0: it's one of those places that has dark memories.
2: And like, in fairness, like, it was all the western seaboard counties from Cork and Kerry up to Donegal where a lot of the people died in the famine, you know, because they were subsistence farmers based on the potato. Whereas other parts of the country, they had better farms and they could, you know, food was better. My grandfather, God rest him, he was an agricultural advisor, and he was based in Tullow, and he used to cry every time he crossed the Shannon. Because it was like the land just turned from good land to bog.
0: Yeah, well, look, that's what I said to Heller to Connacht.
2: I'm going to have to write a song about that.
0: What was your grandfather's name?
2: Kevin O'Toole.
0: Kevin O'Toole.
2: Yeah. I'm actually named after him. His proper name was John Kevin, but everyone called him Kevin for some reason. And I'm actually John Kevin O'Sullivan.
0: So, there you go.
2: Yeah.
0: Well, there you go. Now, I'm going to play a few words from our sponsors, and then we'll be back with more.
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0: Now, on Saturday, you've just heard Blue Mally, they're going to be playing at the Ted Blackwood Hall this coming Saturday, which is on the corner of Jackson Road and Boondah Road at Worrywood. And basically, they're playing first, then the Full Irish, which is myself, Sully, and Owen Watson, Doc Watson, is going to be there. And then Scoopery, we got called in a little bit late in the piece. But it's going to be a great night. Lovely, lovely, amazing sound in that place, Sully. What do you reckon? Like, I love the setup that they do. It was amazing.
2: Yeah. No, I think their sound guy, he's involved in Northern Beaches Radio.
0: Yeah.
2: He's very good, very good, yeah.
0: And, so that I think it actually goes out on live on the radio as well. I think they broadcast it.
2: Yeah, I think it does, yeah. And they video it as well. It's like, yeah.
0: So that's basically, if you just check out The Shack, which is The Shack Live Music Club for those
2: who listen. If you're on our Bands in Town for the Full Irish, the ticket link is there. Yeah, so love to see you. And by the way, the guys in Blue Mally say, awesome for being on the radio, and the Guinness is chilling in the fridge.
0: Oh, lovely.
2: And they've got a new Kanga drum that they're going to have on Saturday night. Tell you, so there you go.
0: Cool. We might have to have a swap over and do some play each other's percussion, which is something that's always nice.
2: Yeah, exactly.
0: Yeah, it's always cool. So a shout out to the Blue Mally folk.
2: Yeah.
0: And I love the artwork on your vinyl, guys. It's looks brilliant. The photography. I don't know who took the photographs, but they're absolutely brilliant. Really, really cool.
2: Yeah, very good.
0: We need to organise a photo shoot.
2: Yeah, I've been saying that for how long?
0: Well, yeah. Another one. We have had one, and thanks to our good friends in Stringline, who the last few photos that we used frequently was from Christina Took from the Stringline Folk Band. Isn't it amazing the way everybody just tries to help each other out?
2: Oh, yeah, it's a community. That's the nice thing about it. It's a community.
0: We're very, very, very, very blessed.
2: Yes.
0: Now you were going to. I was going to play something. There's a wee bit of vinyl on the turntable here.
2: Radio.
0: And it's from your vinyl, and it's called Sully Fields of Blood. Do you want to introduce the next song and tell me what it's about?
2: So this is Angels at the Bottom of the Street, which is another kind of anti-war song. And I actually wrote this about the war in Ukraine. Fairly early in the war, they were.
0: It's been going on for 4 years now, John.
2: Yeah, it was pretty early in it, because I think the first time I performed it was at the South Sydney Folk Club. Remember we did that gig, and at the time the Russians had just invaded, and there was stories of mass graves of children in some of the villages, and that's what I wrote it about. But funnily enough, other random conflicts that have been going on have had quite a lot more children killed. And really, it's about innocent children particularly, but innocents in war zones, they shouldn't we shouldn't be targeting them. And that's kind of, that's what it's about. I'm actually going to put that one as well on the new album because I think it's just such a, to me, it's a really important song.
0: No worries, folks. Angels at the Bottom of the Street, Sully.

0: beautiful song, John. Beautiful song.
1: Thank you very much, Patrick.
0: No,
1: features you and Owen.
0: It does. It does. No, but it's a lovely, well, a lovely sad song.
1: It is a sad song. Yeah, it's a pity we can't sing about happy things.
0: Well, you know, happy, happy, happy.
1: Well,
0: happy
1: you can, but it's like there's so much kind of not so happy.
0: Yeah.
1: Yeah, and I suppose like the folk tradition is about sort of telling the stories of the people, but not necessarily the people where you are. So,
0: yeah.
1: You know, it could be people anywhere.
0: And not necessarily the good stories or the happy stories.
1: Well, I mean, you know, in fairness, most of us like movies with blood, gore and, you know, people dying and stuff.
0: I still remember that movie, The Quiet Man with Orson Welles, The Third Man with Orson Welles, and he was in, I think, Vienna after the war, and he was, you know, selling...
1: You're the movie buff.
0: He was selling medicine, and it's an old black and white movie, but there's a great line in it. And, like, he was being castigated by this... I can't remember who it was, and Orson Welles' character goes, look... Sure, look what unrest gives us, he said. Out of the craziness and the Spanish Inquisition, and that came the most amazing Renaissance. He said, look at Switzerland. They've had peace for 1,000 years, and all they've given us is cheese with holes in it and a cuckoo clock. Which is a terrible indictment on humanity.
1: Yeah, but cheese with holes in it is quite nice. Cuckoo clock's a bit annoying.
0: But I mean, so the Swiss cheese model is actually what safety practitioners use as well. If the holes line up, it's a bit of an odd one. For any safety people out there, you'll all be familiar with
1: the holes
0: Swiss
1: line
0: model.
1: Up, it's a bad cheese.
0: It's a bad... No, it's a...
1: Well, it's a good cheese.
0: It allows each layer of cheese is a protection, and if you don't have enough layers of protection and you can see straight through the cheese, then something's going to happen. Something bad's going down.
1: Right.
0: This cheese model. Very badly.
1: Did you ever worry about OH&S people? As I do now. I thought they were keeping us safe. They're discussing holes in cheese.
0: We talk about the weirdest stuff, I tell you.
1: Yeah.
0: Did you want to do another one, or do you want to play some vinyl? Or what do you want to
1: do? I'll do one of the newer ones. I'll do a song called Ukras, because we were talking there about Captain Boycott, and then we mentioned the famine, and we weaved around. And this is one I wrote a while ago. And it's called Ukras, which is Irish for hunger. And it's... This isn't a terribly happy song either. But it's a kind of... I personally was very, very triggered when stories were coming out of Gaza that people were starving to death, because there was absolutely no reason for that other than man-made...
0: Well, there was food at the border.
1: Yeah, there was... Yeah. So, and... I think a lot of people don't necessarily, not non-Irish people, don't understand sometimes why Irish people are so pro-Palestinian or pro the underdog. I mean, being from Mayo, I've no choice but to be pro-underdog. But like, we've a deep-rooted memory of, you know, like 600 years of British rule and
0: 800
1: or whatever. Almost a millennia.
0: Yeah.
1: And then we had the Vikings before it. At least they were tall and blonde. Carapaxes. But, yeah, so it's a case of... Yeah, I wrote this song, Ukras, which is kind of looks at, you know, the Irish famine, but then what's happening... But what was happening at the time in Gaza with people starving?
0: And still happening.
1: Yeah, it's... So, yeah, we'll give it a... I actually kind of wrote it... In Irish with AI, should I say? But I can't pronounce it. So I've asked Sean to help me sing it. I've given him the words ages ago, but I haven't chased him up to say, how do I sing this in Irish? But yeah, it's something I need to actually do. But this is the English version anyway. It's called Ukras.
0: And a shout out to Sean, who won an award on Saturday night Irish Support Agency Award Night.
1: He's single-handedly doing as much for the Irish language in Sydney as NECAP is doing in Ireland.
0: He's amazing.

0: 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That was Sully. That was a song called Ucrus, which is the Irish word for hunger. We're going to play a few words from our sponsors and we will be back shortly.
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7: 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Have a great night.
0: Folks, if you've just joined us, this is 2RRR. My name is Porrick O'Keen, and I've got Sully in the Hoystyle, but a couple of things I'm going to have a quick shout out to for all the amazing people. It's been an amazing weekend for Mayo, because Paddy McTeague won the community champion for all the great work that he does. So shout out to Paddy, a proud Mayo man.
8: Yes, he is, yeah.
0: I think they might have been watching the game down
8: in O'Shea's.
0: In O'Shea's.
8: Yeah, I think they were. I think it looked good.
0: It looked like there was a few people down there having a good time. There was a few musicians down there as well.
8: I think they were still there at dawn. Because there was light coming in the window and some of the pictures I saw, I was going, oh, how's that happened?
0: Sport and Wellbeing, Ryan Guilfoyle won the Irish Sport Agency Community Appreciation Awards. For Culture and Heritage, as we mentioned, Sean McLaughlin doing a great, amazing job with the Irish language here in Sydney. The Moon Tour, which is the Irish word for teacher. Fantastic, fantastic, fantastic. The rising star is Rachel Rush, so fair play to Rachel. And lifetime achievement, well-deserved, Bob Cunningham. So a shout-out to all those amazing folk for... it was a big weekend.
8: Yeah.
0: Certainly a big weekend for Mayo.
8: Big weekend for Mayo, yeah. I didn't really pay any heed to anything else now that was happening, in fairness.
0: can't say I blame you. I'm the same when Dublin are in the Old World.
8: It's funny, you get really homesick when something like that. You just want to be at home. It's like, You know, and I'd say the scramble for tickets was absolutely insane. One of my nephews got two tickets for a box. It's like, I was going, you're jammy.
0: It would have been like getting, you know, one of the Willy Wonka golden tickets.
8: Yeah, they were Willy Wonka golden tickets.
0: It was 80...
8: You didn't have to put up with the Oompa Loompas, you just...
0: No. 80,000 people, and they could have filled it three times, four times.
8: Yeah, yeah.
0: You know, because Mayo has a huge support.
8: It does, and in fairness,
0: and Mayo fans travel.
8: They always, yeah. Even league games in the dead of winter, there's always a couple of thousand there. There's always Mayo fans that travel. You know, they're probably one of the best supported teams.
0: Yeah. Anyway, I have to say, I think 31 counties were barracking for you.
8: Yeah.
0: So it was long overdue.
8: Yes, it was. It was long overdue.
0: We blame that priest at Foxford.
8: Yeah, hopefully it won't be so long till we win it again. At least they've actually discovered they know how to win now.
0: Well, look, the funniest thing I have to say is I got a message from my mate Morris, who you've met. And he just absolutely, absolutely cracked me up. And he said, what was it? It was, now let's just make sure that Mayo players don't overtake Harris on the way home. Perhaps they should fly to Knock.
8: Oh, yeah. I saw the one saying all funerals in the country are cancelled until Mayo get home.
0: Yeah, we don't want any more priests or gypsies cursing people.
8: Yeah.
0: Now, we've got a track on from an amazing man of peace as well, who was very much into his sitar, but also an amazing, amazing guitar player in his little band. I think they kind of grew up. He wasn't even the most famous one in the band.
8: No, he was.
0: The other two were.
8: he was probably the least famous. But funny enough, the other two do have, there's a lot of Irish connections in this band because they're little four-piece from Liverpool called the Beatles.
0: Yeah.
8: And John Lennon actually, and Yoko Ono actually bought an island in Clew Bay at one stage.
0: They did.
8: Yeah. So another Mayo connection there. See, I'm sliding them in everywhere.
0: Are we ever going to hear the end of this?
8: No.
0: Jerry McCullough, I hope you're listening. We're never going to hear the end of this from John.
8: It's been 75 years coming, I can't help it.
0: Marion, I hope you're listening too.
8: Yeah, but this is a song called Here Comes the Sun, which is one of my favourite Beatles tracks.
0: I have to say, it is also one of my favourites. So, folks, listen to this. It's a gem.

0: So I'm not really, really happy with that. I'm going to take it off. I think the needle might need replacing on that. That's... No. The needle's spotless. It's absolutely spotless. So I think...
1: There we go.
0: The sun. We won't. Yeah, here comes the sun. Bye-bye, sun. One of my favourite Beatle tracks.
1: Okay, so I'm really only...
0: I can play the other turntable. It was going to take me a wee time to line something up.
1: I'll just talk while you...
0: You can talk, so we'll give it a lash, see how we go with this one.
1: Yeah.
0: It shouldn't take too long, and we'll just line it up. You keep talking there, John.
1: So as you heard me mention, it was Reek Sunday. So that was referenced in the Green and Red Mail as well. But back when I was younger, I mean, you'd have 40,000-50,000 people climbing Kilpatrick, the mountain just outside Westport, on the last Sunday of July every year. Some people barefoot, believe it or not. I'm not sure how many climbed this year. It has been going down slightly, and they've had to put steps up the top end of it up to the cone because it was just eroding away too much. So, right, we're nearly queued up.
0: We'll give it a lash and we'll see what comes out.
1: Technological difficulties.
0: We will see what comes out and we'll see if we can get this to play. So, here we go.

Folks, sorry about that. The Needles giving us some grief tonight on both record players. My baby loves to move when the Needle's in the groove. Oh, yeah. What a great song that was. So, folks, I do apologise for that. That was The Beatles. That was George Harrison, a George Harrison composition. First track on side B of Abbey Road, if I'm not mistaken. Yeah, one of my favourite Beatles albums. Yeah, just every, I could just play the whole album.

0: Worrywood. So get along to that. Blue Melly are starting kicking it off. If you jump on their website, it'll tell you what time. I'm guessing it starts at about 7-ish, I'm thinking. Blue Mallee first, then the Full Irish, and then Scoopery, which will be well worth it. They're, Scoopery are Sydney's only Sicilian folk ensemble, and they bring the warm rhythm and theatrical charm of Sicily to the stage, rooted in the island's rich cultural heritage. So maybe bring some Italian food or some Italian Chianti to drink while you're there. Shaped over centuries by invading Mediterranean empires, according to their website. So isn't it amazing that so many cultures are shaped by invading marauders. Scoopery celebrates Sicily's music, stories and language with infectious warmth and theatrical flair. They're a seven-piece band, so get along to that. It sounds like it's going to be a fabulous night. Anyway, I'm going to hand over to Sully. I think we're going to do... I don't know what we're going to do. What are we going to do, John?
1: Yeah, we're going to do Pieces of Me.
0: Oh, lovely.
1: Yeah, I was looking for the one you mentioned. Yeah, can't find it, so... So we'll do this one, and it'll take about the 6 minutes we've left. So there you go.
0: So tell us what it's about.
1: I wrote this a long, long, long, long time ago. Late 90s, I think. It's a breakup song.
0: Yeah.
1: So see, I didn't always write songs about wars.
0: Many a good song's been written about a breakup.
1: Yeah, so it's called Pieces of Me.

0: Thank you for that, Sully. Folks, if you've just joined, my name is Porrick O'Keane. This is Tales from the High Still. Sully is in the High Still tonight. We've been having a chat for the last couple of hours, playing some tunes, playing some music. It's been an absolute pleasure. So, folks, get along to the Shack this Saturday. It's going to be a cracking night. There's going to be three bands playing. And now...
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Well, hi, hello, and howdy, folks. Welcome one and all to the wonderful world of Wild in the Country with me coming to you live. That's right, L-I-V-E, live in the 2RRR studio, a program dedicated to Glenn A. Baker and to Ivan Petch, to Cole Joy, Professor Richard Scollier, and Andy Mulroe, so many others. But tune in and stay tuned. That's the way. Yes, and a pinch and a punch, that's what I've got to say, a pinch and a punch for the first of the month. And yes, as Don Everly once said to his baby brother Phil, it's good to be back here on Ride Regional Radio. My name is Michael Parsons and the show is Wild in the Country. What a crazy month for rock and roll in the month of July, losing Glenn A. Baker yesterday and also remembering Cole Joy and so many others that we lost while I was away overseas. But anyway, my longtime friend Bob Yates has just written a book called Confessions of a Pub Rock Promoter, so he's going to be in a little bit later on. He'll be my special guest. But in the meantime, I want you to just please stay with me.

That's the way it is. Stay with me. That's what I want you to do. Stay with me for the next 2 hours as we move and groove across that honky-tonk hardwood floor. But in the meantime, I've just got a little gremlin that stopped me from getting across my message across to you. And, of course, so let me just repeat what I had to say. A pinch and a punch for the first of the month. And I said, as Don Everly once said to his brother Phil, it's good to be back here on Ride Regional Radio. My name is Michael Parsons. The show is Wild in the Country. And I just made mention of what a crazy month it is in rock and roll in the month of July. So many things that happened during the month of July, and we'll go through a lot of them. But in the meantime, losing Glenn A. Baker yesterday was very sad. He was a great friend of this particular station. Also remembering Cole Joy 1 year on, and so many others. Andy Mulroe passed away while I was away, and Professor Richard Scollier, Ivan Petch. Of course, we'll dedicate it to Ivan Petch, this particular program, as well as Glenn A. And of course, we'll pay tribute maybe to, even to Marilyn Monroe. You never know. So there's a lot happening on this particular program, on this particular show. But anyway, and I've got my friend Bob Yates coming in a little bit later. He's just written a book called Confessions of a Pub Rock Promoter. So there's lots happening here. But in the meantime, isn't that amazing how many people we lost? But anyway, in the meantime, let's say it's good. This is a segue, isn't it? It's good to be back home again.

There we are. Hey, it's good to be back home again. It certainly is good to be back in the saddle again, so to speak. And a big mention while I was away. So many people stayed loyal to the show during my absence. So to those who also manage the station, including a rooster by the name of Chook, and I know he's listening as he takes his kids to school, or to sport, and also to our station manager. So it's good to be back home again and back in the saddle again. And well, there's a segue for a couple of songs anyway. But in the meantime, I'm going to play something by Michelle Little. She's a local girl, comes from way out there in Mendoran, and this is exactly what I want you to do. Come on in, sit right down, and make yourself at home.

And here we are, Michelle Little. Great song. Come on in, sit right down, make yourself at home. I first heard that song at the funeral for Cole Joy's mum. They played that and I thought it was a great, great song. All right, here we are. That's 2RRR, Michael Parsons, at your service. And this is, well, when I came back, I was it was the 20th of July. I was coming back to Australia and we crossed the equator and I think that's about as close to the moon as I've ever been. And it was the 20th of July, and so I thought, well, this is the song I had prepared for you had I been well enough last week, but I'm going to play it now. It's definitely a great song that was recorded many, many years ago by Reg Lindsay, simply entitled A Man Named Armstrong, and it was the anniversary of man landing on the moon, so to speak. Here we are.

That's right. I wonder if they, a long time ago, they watched a man named Adam walk upon the earth. Wonderful song, and made a big star out of Reg Lindsay way back. So I always remember that particular story about Reg Lindsay and Slim Dusty. Both of them married the McKean sisters. Joy McKean said, "I'm going to marry Slim Dusty and make him the biggest star in Australia." And Joy McKean said, "Well, I'm going to marry Reg Lindsay and make him the biggest star in the world." I think they both achieved their aims, and good on them. Good on them. Hello to Heather McKean. I know she's still out there living in Lane Cove, so it's lovely. All right, back to the program. And I lost a dear friend of mine while I was away. His name was Andy Mulroe. Wonderful guitarist, wonderful guitar player. And used to see him. He'd come along to the Alan Tompkins guitar showcase and play his heart out. Anyway, he was a very good friend of Roland Storm's, and I know he appeared on a lot of Roland Storm's records. And here's one of them. This is Roland Storm at his very finest. I love this song. I've loved it ever since I was a kid. It's called "The Blackboard of My Heart." Roland Storm.

Oh, there you are. That's Brandy Mulroy. The tears have washed I love you from the blackboard of my heart. Didn't we lose some people over the time? We lost, while I was away, we lost Sue Kirkby, wonderful bass player, lives up there and was living up there in the blue in Queensland. We lost Andy Mulroy, as I just said. Darren Hinch passed away. I couldn't believe that. Sam Neill, that was even more of a surprise. And, of course, Bonnie Tyler, Andrew Ivan Petch, rather, Dr. Richard Scollier. I always wanted to get him into the studio to talk to him, but that never happened. But we certainly had some good times with him with fundraising for brain cancer research. And also Bob Middleton's sister. We're going to play a little song for her in a little while. But and also then, of course, Glenn A. Baker yesterday, and just goes on and on. Well, who's next? Who's next, I wonder? Anyway, dear, oh dear, what can I say? What can I say? I'll tell you what I'm going to say. Back on the 30th of July, in 1954, Elvis Presley came to the fore with his very, very first recording. He recorded a beautiful song, and it went, and Glenn A. Baker always said, this is the song that started rock and roll. There's lots of other people who say it was Ike Turner with Rocket 88 and all those different ones, and of course Shake, Rattle and Roll with Big Joe Turner and all those ones. But Glenn A. Baker was adamant. He said the song that started it all was when Elvis Presley walked into the studio in 1954 into the Sun Records studios and recorded this particular song. And also, it's amazing to think that back on in 2003, on the very same day, 30th of July, Sam Phillips, the man who recorded the song, passed away on that particular day as well. But anyway, so it's synonymous. That's why I said in the very beginning, July is a strange month for rock and roll, but there we be. Anyway, this is a song that, as far as Glenn A. Baker was concerned, this is the song that started it all for the rock and roll era.

That's All Right, Mama. That's a good song, isn't it? Such a good song. And that's what, as far as Glen A. Baker was concerned, that's what started it all for rock and roll, the rock and roll era, as he said. All right, and here's another one who we lost some time ago, but he was born way back there, 1938, and his name was Charlie Rich. And Charlie Rich had some wonderful songs, including Behind Closed Doors, The Most Beautiful Girl, all those sorts of songs. But this is his version of a wonderful song. We're going to put it on for you right now. I'll just let you know it's called That's the Way a Cowboy Rocks and Rolls. Charlie Rich.

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4: Well, there we are. There's some people I haven't heard for a little while. Of course, Maggie Morgan there, and featuring on one of those particular ones. And of course, Ronnie Boy. Surely you're not out sailoring on a day like today. Surely you can't be, but he probably is. He's a glutton for that sort of thing. All right. We talked about songs that we talked about Elvis Presley and his. Venture into rock and roll, and of course, Glenn A. Baker said that was the song that started it all. And I'm going to play a song now that started it all for James Burton. James Burton, who went on to be the most famous guitar player in America, and still is, and he's having a birthday in the month of August. So in a couple of weeks' time, we'll be playing a lot of James Burton stuff. There we are, Ronnie Boy. And I better turn all that down. But anyway, he said, this is the song that started it all for James Burton way back there in 1957 when he and Dale Hawkins wrote a song called Susie Q. And I'm going to put it on for you right now.

0: Good song, isn't it? Susie Q, gosh, what a great song. And if you want to hear some, if you want to get some music like that, if you want to get some music, my friend Glenn Glenn Williams is running the Music Collectibles Fair tomorrow. That's Sunday, the August the 2nd. If you're listening on Saturday morning, it's Sunday, August the 2nd, down at the Hurstville Entertainment Centre from 8 o'clock to 2 o'clock. So if you want vinyl records, if you want CDs, if you want posters, music books, anything you want, TV merchandise, comics, goodness, magazines, he's got it all down there, trading cards, posters. It's amazing. It's an amazing event, and it's run by Glenn, our old mate. And so get down there if you want some interesting vinyl records or CDs or whatever you want. And it's the Music Record Fair, or the Collectibles Fair, I think he calls it. Anyway, it's down there on it's down there at the Hurstville Civic Centre. And for those of you tonight who want to go somewhere and pay tribute to a very dear friend of mine, Brett Hartley, get on down to the Tollgate Hotel. That's where people will be tonight, celebrating Brett Hartley's last concert. And we had him here last year or the year before on Desert Island Discs. Brett Hartley came into the studio anyway, look, he's not doing too badly, but I think he feels that his time has come as far as playing guitar and singing songs and playing harmonica and goodness knows what else he does. So it's his last concert. He feels that it's his last concert. Let's hope it isn't. But anyway, he'll be down there at the Tollgate Hotel tonight. And for those of you who want a really good band, get down there to the another good band is down at the Merton Hotel, which is the Sweet Patooties are playing down there tonight, so that should be fun as well. Anyway, I just noticed Bridget just called in, and Ronnie Boy called in. Ronnie Boy is going sailing, he said, and Bridget's listening, so she wants to hear a song, and I'm going to play this. This is Willie Nelson and Help Me Make It Through the Night.
1: You.
0: And that's it. Is that it? Is that it? Hold on. Where have I put it? Here.
1: Take the ribbon from your hand.

There we are. What a beautiful song. That's Willie Nelson, and a song that was made famous by Sammy Smith, I think, or someone. Anyway, it's Helped Me Make It Through the Night, and Kris Kristofferson wrote it, and it's a fantastic song, and we just love it, and love singing it on any time we get a chance at karaoke or open mic night or whatever. Now, on a more serious note, many things happened while I was away, but one of the things I missed out was my dear friend Virginia Middleton. Virginia Middleton turned 80, and she's one of my dearest friends, and I'm so sorry I missed all the celebrations, but there were lots of them. Anyway, on a sadder note, Bob is her husband Bob's sister passed away while I was away, Robin, and he talked many, many times about his older sister, older sister, should I say that? Anyway, Robin was his older sister, and she spoiled Bob when he was a young teenager, and she used to buy him fancy shirts, one time he told me he actually wore a shirt that Robin had bought him, and he went off to Teen Time to watch the bands playing on television, and he won the best dressed there. So there we are. And there was other times when she used to lend him her bug-eyed Sprite. Remember the little Sprite, one of the first Sprites that ever came out, the Austin Healey Sprite with the funny headlights. Anyway, very tiny little car they were, and she owned one. Robin owned one, and she used to lend it to Bob so he could run around chasing the girls, I think. But anyway, whatever. She was obviously very supportive of him. And so to her daughters, Tracy and Fiona, we know that Tracy and Fiona are listening at the moment, and we wanted to play a song for your mum. So very sad time for you, and I know you must still be grieving over the loss of your mum, but in the meantime, if I can cheer you up at all, we'll do this with a little song called Rockin' Robin.

0: There we are. That's Rockin' Robin, and that's for Bob Middleton's sister. And Bob, it's always great to catch up with you, and I love being a friend of yours. So my sincere condolences to you and to Virginia, and also to Tracy and Fiona who are listening. And so sad. What a sad time to lose your mum. Anyway, what more can I say? My condolences to you, and we will talk very, very soon, Bob. We'll talk soon. So there we be. In the meantime, what am I going to play for you next? I think we'll just pay some bills and I'll get organised here.
1: Since 1996, Ameripolitan award-winning DJ Eddie White has presented the Cosmic Cowboy Cafe on 2RRR. 2 hours of honky-tonk, drinking songs, and trucking songs. Songs about highways and honky-tonks. Songs about loving and leaving, lying and cheating. Tune in on Friday afternoons at 5. The show is repeated on Wednesday at 2 p.m. The Cosmic Cowboy Cafe on 2RRR is a little more Austin, Texas than Nashville, Tennessee.
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2: There we are, certainly is, and it is a good bank too, Bendigo Bank. They look after me as well. All right, here's we talked about the month of July. What a strange month the month of July is when it comes to rock and roll. Let me just say, on the 7th of July, way back there in 1957, there's a little plaque outside a church in Liverpool, in Wootton, Liverpool, and the plaque simply reads, John met Paul. At this location, John met Paul. That's all it says, John met Paul, 7th of July, 1957. And on the same day, the 7th of July, back in 1940, Ringo Starr was celebrating his birth, or his parents were anyway. So that's 1940. So he was born on the 7th of July, and it was the 7th of July when John Lennon met Paul McCartney for the first time. And also, it was the... 7th of July that a terrible thing happened in Sydney in 1960, and that was the kidnapping of Graham Thorne. So terrible time for just woke Australia up, I think, that particular event. But I just want to say, with Ringo Starr, in 1962, he was going great guns with a band called Rory Storm and the Hurricanes, and they were really as hot as a Buccaneer's pistol, as Cole Joy would say. They were number one in Liverpool, and the Beatles were number two. I will never understand what made them change. What was it that made Ringo Starr change from Rory Storm being the number one band in Liverpool to changing over to the Beatles? I never really quite understood that. And I always meant to ask Glenn A. Baker that particular one, but now that probably won't ever happen. But anyway, here it is. This is Ringo Starr, and one of the great songs that I just love to play for him. It's a little thing called Boys. I love this. Boys, you ready? Ready for this one? Great song.

0: There we are, a little song about boys, and that's Ringo Starr, of course. And this is another song that that Ringo took to the top of the charts when he recorded this song.
1: I'm gonna tell him, baby,
0: oh, I forgot.
1: Job.

Oh, some fun tonight, that's for sure. And that, of course, is the Beatles, and I just realised I was playing a vinyl record there, so I forgot to turn it off. But in the meantime, here we are. This is another song that the Beatles did with Ringo Starr, so celebrating his birthday in July, and also the time when John met Paul. Can't believe that, can you? Here we are. This is it.

0: This is Carl Joy with Michael Parsons on 2RRR. Michael, what's the time?
1: Oh, Colin, it's time for our sacred song segment and it's time to go to church. So we're going to start off with a little song by the one and only Mr. Brian Cadd. Brian Cadd. And this is a beautiful song simply entitled Show Me the Way. And it's Brian Cadd at his best. Have a listen.

There we are, and now I'm going to play a little song for you by John Conley. You won't believe this, such a good song. John Conley, and this is a thing called Peace Within.

There we are. That's a little song by none other than John Connolly. And now, to finish our sacred song segment, I want to play this particular song for you because this is a local fellow. His name is Brian Winters, and I've just got to read the title of this. It's called the Toe Tapping, Hand Clapping Country Gospel Music Song. So what more? What more can I ask for that? Here we go. Let it go.

0: Here we are. That's our sacred song segment for this particular day, and that takes us way up to 11 minutes past the hour. And right now, I'm going to just pay a few bills, as Eddie White would say. So let's have a listen to Bunker Bob. Come on.
1: 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Hoo-wee! What more could this old Hunter's Hillbilly want than the Cosmic Cowboy Cafe with Eddie Cowperson White? The Electric Barnyard with Johnny Lee Good? 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Country Roads with the Bucka Walker Buckaroo Ronnie Boy? 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
0: There we are. So some wonderful messages there for everybody, including and also including the Bunker Bob program now, or promo rather. And I have another Bob in the studio. Bob, you ready for this? You better put your ears on and get ourselves organised here. So put that on. This is my old friend. This is Bob Yates. Bob, welcome to the studio, mate. Welcome.
7: Hello, Michael. I've always wondered what you did in your spare time. I knew you were on the radio and a bit of a star, but here I am with you finally after many, many years.
0: Yeah, there's a lot.
7: We're on the air.
0: A lot of famous people have sat in that studio, and a lot of them aren't with us anymore. So you better be careful, right?
7: Okay.
0: Better be careful.
7: Doesn't sound good, but anyway.
0: No, I'm talking about people like Frank Ifield and Glenn A. Baker and people like that. So Cole Joy, goodness. Anyway, there we be. But in the meantime, Bob. Good to have you here and in the studio and talking about your new book called Pub, the Confessions.
7: It's called Confessions of a Pub Rock Promoter, which is what I was.
0: Well, you've been many things in your career, but before we go on, let me just say, your friends are playing tomorrow afternoon at the Pymble, West Pymble Bowling Club, and that, of course, is Dennis Aubrey and Peter Purton, 2 o'clock in the afternoon.
7: Dear old Dennis.
0: Just in case Dennis is listening.
7: I have to take a tape along.
0: Anyway, you've been friends with them for a long time, but I think I've been friends with you longer. I think I used to go down to your place when I was...
7: Maybe we went to the same school, Hunters Hill High School.
0: Exactly.
7: You were friends with my little kid sister, so you're about... I'm thinking about on the way over, you must be about 6 or 7 years behind me, which makes you about mid-70s, am I right?
0: Something like that. Something like that. And also... Well, I used to go down to your place because your house was always filled with young girls, which was great, and all friends of Pam's and Sue's and Christine's. And
7: all my sisters, yeah.
0: All his sisters, so that was good fun down in Woolwich. And, of course, Hunters Hill High School, and I was in the same class as Virginia, the woman that you eventually married. So there
7: That's
0: we are.
7: True.
0: I was in her class, in Virginia's class.
7: Well, so there you go.
0: She
7: must have been pretty bright because she was right at the top of the school. So
0: no,
7: there you
0: she
7: go.
0: Used to sit at the front of the class in chemistry, and I used to sit at the back of the class. So that's, and she went on to bigger and better things, of course. But anyway, Bob, listen, you started off basically as a folk music promoter. That's what I remember, as a folk music promoter.
7: Well, the book opens up there in 1963, folks. No one was born then, but anyway, I was. And my friend Johnny Thornton, who was also a Woolwich boy in Hunters Hill High School, we took a trip into town one night and wound up at King's Bloody Cross. Yep. At 18 years old, and walked past looking at all these gorgeous girls with hardly scanty clothes on outside strip joints and stuff, and eventually wound up at a place where there's a big crowd and a woman singing and playing a Peter, Paul and Mary song. And at the end of the song, she said, "Look, there's a folk club upstairs. Go on up, 5 shillings in and all the tea and coffee you could drink." We were in.
0: Right.
7: And that was it. Went up there, and the first person we heard was Ginny Lewis. We'd never heard of her, singing a fabulous song, a Dylan song. And we ended up hanging out at this place every weekend from then on. And eventually I came up with the idea of running a folk concert. And the book starts off there.
0: Perfect. And of course, you're very successful with that. And you started running... Where were the first folk concerts? Where were they held, the ones that you ran? Was it the church in Belmont?
7: Well, after that, the book goes on there. A few other things happened. I got a straight job in the company and blah, blah, blah. And just remained a fan of Mike McClellan and people like that. But eventually, we had a restaurant over at Lane Cove, a steakhouse. And we sold that for the incredible amount of money, $15,000. You could buy a house in Balmain for that in those days.
0: I've read that. I couldn't believe that. I remember the Stakeout.
7: The Stakeout. There used to be a queue around the corner. I didn't even know how to cook when we opened it. But anyway, that's another story. Read the book. But after that, I took a few months off, and I was and Virginia and I found a place called the Kirk Gallery in Cleveland Street, and where the Bushwhackers were playing, and... Mike McClellan, Doug Ashdown, people like that were playing there, and we just fell in love with the whole folk scene again and ended up starting a little folk club in Balmain in a church at the back of, a church opposite the St. Andrew's Church, if you want to know where it was. And through there we started meeting all sorts of people like Wharton Johnson, who I ended up managing, and hopefully we can time to play one of their songs, but maybe not.
0: Yeah.
7: And then one night, a guy called came over and said, "Look, we've just had a concert over at Balmain Town Hall. We're called Captain Matchbox Whoopie Band." I'd never heard of them. They came from Melbourne, and they'd had about 20 people, and we'd had about 200 for some concert, a folk concert. And he said, "Could we come up and do something with you next time?" And by the time they came up, they had an album out with a song called Wangaratta Wahini. And again, didn't know much about it. We put them on at Balmain Town Hall. We packed the place to the rafters. I think the place was licensed for 300. We had 900 in. And the worst thing of it all, the audience went berserk, bounced up and down on the sprung floor, and all the ceiling fell off and the downstairs into the council chambers. And so I was banned for about 2 years. But anyway, that's I'll give you a break at that stage. What's coming up next, Michael?
0: Well, I know that you. I've in reading your book, I noticed that one of the things that you were you're a great fan of. And I'm just lining up the Captain Matchbox Whoopie Band to play. But one of the things that you obviously were a great fan of Bob Dylan's, and I thought,
7: yes, well, I still am.
0: Yeah, let's just play something by Bob Dylan. His Bobness, as they say. Before we go on with the rest of the rest of your talk, so I'll just put this on. This is Bob Dylan, of course, and I just love that. This is fantastic, positively.
7: What is it? Yeah. Oh, amazing. What a song.

0: There we are, Bob. What do you think of that? That's a little Bob Dylan for you.
1: Yes, and a great one too.
0: Just to introduce us, and
1: I picked up on him in about in about 1963, there was an American girl moved into a house along the street from us. Her dad was in some American car. Anyway, she said one night, "Oh, you got to come round and hear these songs. I think you really like them." But by this guy, my sisters and I've been watching in New York. His name's Bob Dylan. Oh, yeah, never heard of him. And so I borrowed the three albums, the first three albums. I've still got them. I could not give them back. I played them to death. They're still in their big, thick American covers. They're probably worth a fortune because at that stage, I think they'd only sold about 4,000. And I've been a fan since, big time.
0: Oh, that's the way.
1: Tragic, actually.
0: We all are fans of Bob Dylan. Gosh. Anyway, You made mention of the Captain Matchbox Whoopee band.
1: Yeah, well, they took me out of the folk scene. I put this folk, they're a rock band, and we had all these people there. I said, I think that's where my future lies.
0: Yeah.
1: So we booked the Skyhooks and Sports and all sorts of bands and went and started putting things on at Paddington Town Hall and just used to pack that joint to the rafters.
0: Yeah.
1: And then met the Angels and Cultures and all that. That took off for all star from Captain Matchbox. Unfortunately, I left my folky friends behind.
0: Yeah,
1: I had bills to pay.
0: But you've written a couple of books now, and the first of your books was The Angels, wasn't it?
1: It was indeed. I met the guys when they were still struggling along, making about 150 a gig, and we remained friends all along. I did a number of benefit concerts over the years, and they always were the first ones to stick their hand up. And then in about 2014 or 15 or something or other, they put out a CD as the Brewster Brothers. The Angels had broken up temporarily, and they asked me what I thought of the little blurb they'd written in the back of the CD, and I said, "Who the hell wrote this? It's dreadful." And they said, "Well, we did. Why don't you do something better?" So I spent a week putting 100 words, every single word in full stop. And they loved it. And they said, "Hey, listen, we want someone to write a book." And I said, "Well, hang on, that's 100 words. A book is all the..." Anyway, I ended up writing a book. And then fluked Penguin, a friend of mine, without me knowing, took a couple of chapters in to Penguin and then rang me up and said, "Penguin, want to sign you." And I never even met them. They gave me $15,000 advance and I didn't meet them for about 3 months. And I got stuck into writing this book, which became a bestseller. Good called idea. The Angels, folks.
0: Called The Angels, and of course they had a big hit with "Have I Ever Seen Your Face Again?" That particular one. So, yeah. But in the meantime, let's have a listen to the Captain Matchbox Whoopee band, and this is a little thing called Wangaratta Wahini. Wahini.
1: Oh, that's the one that changed everything for me.
0: Hope Bridget's listening to this particular one. So have a listen to Wahini, Wangaratta Wahini.
1: This is fun.

0: Cha-cha-cha. Wahini, Wangaratta Wahini. There we are. That's the Captain Matchbox Whoopee Band.
1: And I used to think that he was my young man. My mother caught his eye and they got married still playing. On the slide.
0: Still now, playing. There we are. Get rid of him. All right. And Eddie White just phoned to say that Jeannie Lewis is... Jeannie Lewis has just recorded a new album.
2: You just told me that. I can't believe it.
0: Yeah.
2: I see her fairly regularly, and she's coming to the launch. Maybe I'll try and get her to sing something of it.
0: Yes, exactly. So we're talking about the launch. For the launch of your new book, which is the launch is going to be next Sunday the 9th, right? Sunday
2: That's
0: the
2: it.
0: 9th.
2: Between 2 and 4 at the Bridge Hotel at Roselle.
0: Yes, the Bridge Hotel at Roselle.
2: In the front bar, not in the main room, in the front bar. We're setting up a PA there, and a bunch of friends are going to get up and do some unplugged songs. Probably won't even have time to read anything from my book. You know the way they are, these musicians. You can't get the bastards off when you start. But Jeannie Lewis doing a new album. That's really interesting. She was literally the first folk singer I ever heard when we went to the Folk Attic at King's Cross in 1963. I think she was about 17.
0: Well, you've made mention in your book of many, many people, including Gary Shearston, who had a big hit with I Get a Kick
2: Absolutely,
0: Out of You.
2: Yep.
0: Jeannie Lewis, you mentioned, Mike McClelland, Doug Ashdown with Winter in America, and Mike McClelland.
2: What a song that was.
0: Yeah, and Song and Dance Man, and, of course, Kevin Johnson, Best Years of My Life, Rock and Roll. And also, you mentioned the Ferrets. You worked with the Ferrets?
2: What happened, once we started doing these big shows at Paddington Town Hall, I had a Melbourne agent, Frank Stavala, who was the agent for all these bands, started ringing me and offering me big-time bands like the Skyhawks, for goodness sake, which was, you know, way out of my normal thing. And so we started doing these shows and packing the place out. And he rang and said, look, there's a band called the Ferrets. They've just recorded a song with Molly Meldrum. Give them a chance. Maybe you can put them on as support to someone. And so I booked them for peanuts. And by the time we booked them, they had a number one single with Don't Fall in Love. It was a massive, massive song. And we had about 10 million people coming down through the drain pipes and up through the windows. It was beyond belief. Just fluked another big success. I really didn't have to do anything apart from put a few posters up.
0: And one of my dear friends is in that band was Phil Eisenberg. Phil Eisenberg, who now lives up on the...
2: He was the guitarist?
0: Yeah.
2: Yeah, right.
0: Wonderful man. Oh. Phil Eisenberg, brilliant guitarist. He was with lots of other bands, and I see him regularly when I go to up into the northern part of the world. But listen, and also Anne Kirkpatrick. Tell us about Anne Kirkpatrick.
2: Well, what happened with Anne Kirkpatrick? I was running our little folk venue there. At Balmain, and a guy rang up. We're always getting calls from people I've never heard of and saying, you know, can we come and play? And we had a fairly full agenda most of the time. And this guy rang up called Colin Watson.
0: Yep.
2: And he said, look, you know, my girlfriend and I are at Macquarie Uni. We're in first year and we're singing around the uni and we'd really love to come and do something. And I thought, oh, yeah, here's another one. And I said, well, you know, booked up for the next few months. And he said, oh, well, I can send you a record of her, a tape, sorry, of a new record. And I said, oh, who did you say? What was saying? She said, Anne Kirkpatrick. And I'd never heard of her. I said, oh, I've never. He said, oh, look, I hate to mention this, but she's Slim Dusty's daughter. I said, listen, mate, we've got a spot for you next weekend. Ended up becoming friends, went to a wedding. In fact, she rang me one day and said, I want you to come straight over to the to Neutral Bay a gym, to the car park. I need to talk to you about something to do. When I got there, she said, oh my God, I've just met the man I want to marry. And she did.
0: Yeah.
2: And he was the gym instructor.
0: Greg Arneman. Yeah. Together. Well, they're still together. They are too, and live just up the road here. So let's have a listen to Anne Kirkpatrick. Let's play a little song by Anne Kirkpatrick, and this is her version of a wonderful song made famous by Graham Parsons. And this is simply entitled The Grievous Angel.

0: Well, Bob, I sincerely hope that Anne Kirkpatrick will be at your record at your book launch.
1: Well, I think she's coming, but I can't say for sure.
0: Well, she was at your birthday, and so
1: got up and sang a song.
0: Yeah, she did too. She did, of course. All right, we've just got to put on a few station commitments here, so we'll do that, and we'll come straight back to talk to Bob Yates, my special guest, Bob Yates, who's just written a book called Confessions of a Pub Rock Promoter. Here we are.
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0: Groovy. There we are, Bob. And that's, of course, Natalie De Silva, who you met the other day. And she
1: certainly
0: knows,
1: did.
0: She knows more about rock and roll than anyone I know. More about 60s rock and roll than probably even you, Bob.
1: Well,
0: even
1: I don't know much. Glenn was the man that I went to.
0: Glenn A. Baker. Yep. Yeah. Well, he gets a few mentions in your book.
1: Yep.
0: Yeah, he does too. The late Glenn A. Baker. And look, there's so many things I want to talk to you about, and we're just running out of time. So let's tell me a story about because I know one of the guys from My Sex is going to come and sing at your record at your book launch. I keep saying record launch.
1: Why I know I keep doing the same
0: book
1: thing.
0: Book launch at your book launch next
1: Sunday
0: the 9th of August at the Bridge Hotel between 2 and 4. But anyway, tell us a little bit about your dealings with My Sex. You went right to the top, didn't you? With you won ARIA awards and everything.
1: Okay, so what had happened was another guy from just jumping quickly. Yep. Another guy from Hunters Hill High School called, would you believe, Van Morrison.
0: Yes.
1: There we go. Rang me one day and said, look, you're doing all, I keep hearing that you're doing all these concerts and things. He said, I've just bought a pub with a few friends in the city called the Civic Hotel. It's got a room upstairs, and Johnny O'Keefe played there in the 50s or 60s or something, and I want to open it up. And so, long story short, I started running the Civic Hotel. He'd already found a bunch of art students called Mental as Anything, and they were doing Thursdays. Anne Kirkpatrick, by coincidence, was doing Mondays because she and I had gone different ways at that stage. And so I started running the Civic. That led into meeting Midnight Oil guys, who introduced me to the manager of the Royal Antler at Narrabeen. I started running the Royal Antler Hotel. someone else introduced me to the manager of the King's Cross Rex, and I started running that room. So within a short period of time, I had no idea what I was doing with all these punk and rock bands, but these three pubs went through the roof, bought a house out of them. And so there's a knock on the door one day, knock, knock, knock. Guy calls, I could hear him talking to my secretary saying, look, my name's Steve Gilpin, I manage a band from, we just arrived from New Zealand. And every pub I seem to go to in Sydney, they say, I've got to ring this guy called Bob Yates for a gig. So she came in and she says, look, there's a guy out there, he's managing a band, he's a singer from a band called Mysex, and they just arrived. And I said, sounds like a strip show. We can't put that on a poster. Anyway, long story short, I put them on supporting Jeff St. John at the Royal Antler, raced up to see them one night in between doing lots of other things, and I just thought, holy, this band is as good as any Angels or Cultures I've ever seen. They were fully formed. They'd already been going in New Zealand for 6 months or something. So I started managing literally from the first gig, I'm proud to say, and mortgaged my house 10 weeks later and bought a four-ton truck, brand new PA, $14,000 worth of keyboards, the same as XTC that my keyboard player had to have. Managed to get them signed to CBS a couple of months later. And within 9 months, we had a number one single called Computer Games. You got it up there?
0: Yeah, we're going to play Let's Computer go. Games. Let's play that. And, of course, Bob Yates and his band. So let's have a listen to Computer Games with Mysex, and then we'll have to say farewell, Bob. But
1: I'll come back another time.
0: You better. There's lots to talk about, mate. Hang on a minute.
1: That's okay.
0: Wrong song. Why have I done that? Yeah, I knew there was something wrong with that.
1: Maybe it's okay. The fifth one.
0: Yeah, I don't know where it is. We'll have to find that. That's not it anyway. That's not Computer Games. That's the trouble with these CDs. When they don't number them, you don't know where you are. You don't know where you're at. Maybe it's track number two. I don't know.
1: It could be number two.
0: Yeah, let's try that, eh? Let's try that. Is that it? No, that's not it. No. I think we'll have to leave that, Bob. We'll play that another time, Computer Games.
1: We'll come back and we'll do it the next time.
0: But it goes computer games.
1: This is highly organised radio, I hear it, Michael.
0: I just hate these.
1: All systems normal.
0: I hate these CDs when they don't give you a number.
1: I know.
0: Yeah. Anyway, it's one of those things. All right, we're going to move right along because we've only got 10 minutes to go, and I want to play something by Cole Joy, and I want to play something, another little tribute to Glenn A. Baker. But I wonder where that track is. I wonder where it is. We should have had a look at that while we're talking. But in the meantime, all right, I've got to play this because Glenn A. Baker was here a couple of years ago now, or maybe a year ago, and he was sitting there, and I said, out of all the songs that you really, really love, What's the number one song for you? This is Glenn A. Baker, of course, Rock Brain of the Universe. And I remember saying to him, I said, how many times have you won the Rock Brain of the Universe? And he said, thrice. I said, who beat you? He said, Tim Rice. He beat me once. Sir Tim Rice, as in Andrew Lloyd Webber and Tim Rice. But he said, but I won it thrice. Anyway, it's very funny. But this was the song. This is the song that he dearly loved. And he said, this is the number one rock and roll record of all time. And it's by Chuck Berry.

0: There we are, Bob. That's Johnny B. Goode, and that's the one that Glenn A. Baker said that's the number one record of all time, for, as far as he was concerned. Now, guess what, Bob? Before you go, I've found computer games. So let's have a listen to it, eh? You ready?
1: And then we'll say goodbye. This brings back some memories.

0: Well, there we are, Bob. That's the end of that, and almost time for us to go. So thank you so much for coming in.
1: Yeah,
0: and
1: thank you, Michael.
0: And talking about your book, Confessions of a Pub Rock.
1: I know it's a long title, too long.
0: Anyway,
1: but thank you, Michael. Thanks for the chat, and wish we had another couple of hours. We could have waffled away forever.
0: And now here's a friend of mine. Have a listen to this, Bob. Have a listen.
2: I get wild waking up to the sound of Michael Parsons on Wild in the Country. Heard only on your local sound to the world, 2RRFM. Now, back to you, Michael.
0: Ah, back to you, Sabrina. I almost forgot her name. Anyway, time for us to go, and so we're going to go out with a little Elvis Presley. I was going to play something by Cole Joy, but we've just run out of time, and it's the anniversary of Cole's passing on the 5th of August. So there we are, and I also wanted to play something by Marilyn Monroe too, because we lost her back there on the 4th of August, back there in 1962. It was a long time ago. So many stories to tell and so many things to play. But in the meantime, let's go out with Cole Joy. Why not? We'll go out with Cole Joy, and we'll do Wild in the Country with Elvis next time. But in the meantime, here we are, Mr. Colin Frederick Jacobson, with his brother Kevin on the piano, who just celebrated a birthday the day before yesterday.